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0: Federal investigators are looking into a close call that led to a Delta flight calling off a cleared takeoff at Boston's Logan Airport over the weekend. ABC's Joe Benitez.
5: An air traffic controller appears to have put two planes on a potential collision course, the incident happening Saturday morning. And according to ATC audio, the controller cleared a Delta flight to land at one runway. And about a minute later, the controller cleared an American flight to take off on an intersecting runway.
0: Subpoenas linked to ICE raids in Minnesota tossed out.
6: A federal judge on Monday tossed out multiple Justice Department subpoenas that were issued back in January to Minnesota Governor Tim Walz and other officials tied to a federal investigation regarding the state's cooperation with immigration enforcement. Patrick Schiltz, the chief judge of the Minnesota Federal District Court, found that the subpoenas were part of a campaign to retaliate and pressure state officials who resisted cooperating with immigration and customs enforcement officers. The federal probe was announced against the backdrop of the Trump administration's aggressive surge in Minnesota that drew widespread protests and led to the deaths of two American citizens. Alex Mallon, ABC News, Washington.
0: A sixth arrest has been made in connection with the alleged plot to attack the UFC event at the White House earlier this month. Prosecutors say Jordan Rickner of Missouri was part of the group allegedly planning to use explosive drones to force an evacuation before opening fire on people fleeing. I'm Stephanie Officer, ABC News.
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14: The Markley, Van Camp, and Robbins Show. Jamie Markley, David Van Camp, Scott Robbins. So J.D. Vance, Vice President in Switzerland for the talks with Iran. And he brings up trash talk.
15: What we told the Iranians yesterday is
12: When you guys engage in what us millennials might call trash talk, you can't expect the President of the United States not to respond and not to correct the record. So when they say things that aren't true, the President is going to respond to it. I'm going to respond to it. Americans are going to respond to it. When they make threats that aren't rooted in reality, they have to accept that the President of the United States is actually going to set the record straight. That's all that happened. So yes, there was a little bit of threatening, there was a little bit of whining, but at the end of the day, the talks continued and we made great progress.
14: Okay. Mm-hmm. Except Ron now is saying we didn't agree to let any inspectors in.
13: It's just the beat goes on, man.
14: Yeah.
13: It's just,
15: you know, it's what they do. They lie all the time. They may have told them in private that they were going to let this happen, and then publicly they're like, well, no, we're not going to do that.
14: Yes. I do think a lot of people are exhausted with the whole thing. Yes.
13: Well, it does. It makes you weary because you just, it just changes. Every 20 minutes, you got something else that's happened.
14: Yes.
13: After the agreement's already done.
14: Yes. A lot of people not happy with it. Other people are trying to say, let's keep the whole thing in perspective, what's happened over 47 years. I get it, but yeah. There's some fatigue there.
13: Two is bootleg Hamas t-shirts. They want to put a damper on that.
14: That's too bad.
13: Yeah, they want only official merch.
14: Right.
13: Mm-hmm.
14: Not the cheapies.
13: Yeah.
14: Well, and if you get caught selling it, you're beheaded.
13: Well,
14: they don't mess around.
13: There's a steep penalty attached to it.
14: Yeah, there's no doubt.
15: There's no fines.
13: Yeah, but
14: got that right.
13: We go right to the punishment page. Yes.
14: David, you have a story from a local news affiliate?
15: I do, yes. So Oakland, they've actually been making some progress on crime because they've actually started putting people in jail and then done some other things like, you know, the violence interruption, all that kind of stuff. They're actually trying to reach out to the people that they know are going to be a problem and try to head that off at the pass. Great. Okay. As long as the punishment side is there, that kind of program can work, by the way.
14: Yeah.
15: But KTVU somehow found the bad news about fewer car break-ins happening. A decline in car break-ins across Oakland is being welcomed as a public safety win, but is also contributing to a downturn for some local auto glass repair businesses. That's a real story on KTVU. Here's part of the report.
14: Okay.
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17: There is a door glass repair, you know, if there is any break-ins, vandalism, that segment of my business has been down about 30%.
16: This phenomenon is not a one-off. Fox 2 reached out to roughly a half dozen glass repair shops in Oakland, and all tell a similar tale. Business is down substantially.
18: About 35%.
14: Well, hold on. You know what they need to do?
13: Huh. What was that?
14: Get in touch with the Southern Law Poverty Center, or whatever they're
13: Southern
14: called.
13: Southern Poverty Law Center, yeah.
14: They could go in there and bash some windows for
15: there
14: them.
15: There you go.
14: Or pay somebody to do it to drum up business.
13: There's got to be money involved, yeah.
14: I mean, they do it with racism. Yes. I'm sure they could do it with glass.
13: Well, sure.
14: I'm an idea guy.
18: 40. Yeah, it's a lot. It's we've taken quite a hit.
16: The reason for the decline could be linked to several factors, including a corresponding decrease in auto break-ins.
14: What?
16: According to the Oakland Police Department crime dashboard, those types of crimes are down 37% year-to-date.
14: I would think you would want more crime.
15: I know. It's like, I get that maybe there's kind of a story there, but at the same time, you don't have to find every angle, right?
14: No, this is just a good thing.
15: This is the same outlet that, by the way, what was that, like 13 years ago? Remember that Asiana Airlines crash?
14: Yeah.
15: It went down, and they claimed that they found the pilots' names and the flight crew's names, and those names included Sum Ting Wong and Bang Ding Ao.
13: I do remember that, yes. Same outlet, huh?
15: Yes, same outlet. Yes.
14: Man, oh, man. Cancer's cured, but...
15: Yeah.
14: The health industry is not making the profits they used to make.
15: Chemotherapy companies are just they're losing money.
14: Hemorrhaging. It's incredible.
13: Might be the fact that maybe people took their cars and left.
14: Well, that's possible, too.
13: Yeah.
14: You never know. I don't know if you happen to see this. You know, different roundups about, you know, Father's Day. And the New York Times had this piece that was talking about transgender dads. This was an op-ed.
13: Transgender dads?
14: Yeah.
13: That were moms became dads?
14: The article in question, a guest essay titled, To My Daughter, My Gender Was Never Complicated. Mm-hmm. Okay, it used a comic strip style to explore the trials and travails of a trans-identifying woman's foray into fatherhood. I'll just read from this. This is from the Daily Wire. The frames reveal that the author, Zach Elams, had been identifying as male for years, but had not officially announced to everyone that she was trans. But once she had a daughter, she had to learn to talk about things, in part because her daughter asked questions in public that made it necessary. In one frame, while at a public pool, the daughter drew stares by asking, "How did you grow a mustache if you were a lady?" In another, the daughter announced after school, "I told my friends at school that Mom made you a cake when you got your surgery." The moral of the story, as the article played out, was that the daughter was ultimately so accepting of her gender that she realized it was adults who made things complicated, and that helped her to embrace her male identity. Okay. Now, I got to that part of the story, and I had to reread part because I was confused of what the real sex of the parent was. I know I'm a little slow on the uptake sometimes, but can you tell me, Scott?
13: Not really, because you got the mustache.
15: Yeah. I assumed a female that
13: female to male?
15: Male.
14: So, what are you saying?
13: It could be male to female, though.
14: If I just ask you this parent, dong or no dong?
13: Dong.
14: Wrong.
15: Yeah, I'd say no dong, yeah.
13: Wrong on the dong?
15: Something wrong, yes.
13: Run full circle on this one. Okay.
14: In fact, yes.
16: Wrong!
14: Yes. No, it's the trans... Wait a second, wouldn't that be a trans man then?
15: Yes.
14: But that's where I got confused, the way that read, but it's actually a woman that's saying she's a dude. But the daughter was accepting, but it was adults that made it complicated.
13: Doesn't go that way as often, does it?
15: Well, I like too how...
14: Not as often, though.
15: No. There's always
14: not as many advantages.
15: There's always these types of essays that come out, and especially when it's told through the eyes of somebody's child.
14: Of course.
15: It always turns into, I had a kid to basically validate myself.
14: Yes.
15: You're a narcissist then. That's not the goal of parenthood.
14: 100%. Yeah, different people were commenting on this. Matt Taibbi, who, I mean, used to always be on the left.
13: Hey, Rolling Stone magazine.
14: Yeah. Today's New York Times editorial on Father's Day is an all-timer, he put out there on X. Again, don't know where to put it on the funny versus horrifying axis.
13: Very simple. Yeah, that's a tough one.
14: And then Alex Berenson. I want to congratulate the New York Times for perfectly catching how the cultural elite view men and fatherhood this Father's Day. Yes to the Times, being a dad is something you do to feel better after having your, I can't say that word, the T word, for boobies.
13: Oh, no, you can't say that one.
14: The T's cut off. Mm-hmm. Cannot make it up. It is bonkers, man. Just...
13: Well, and I'm sure, and it was the story doesn't mention that, or nothing does there, that the child is gender fluid as well.
14: It does not mention that.
13: Because that's usually the case.
14: Yes. Or the woke parent that has, you know, three or four kids that just happen to identify.
13: Yeah, they identify that way.
14: Yeah, exactly.
13: When the odds are astronomically against something like that happening.
14: Of course. But don't ever say social contagion.
13: Right, I know. I can't say that. No, it's, that it's not a purse that you have, you know, a coach purse. And your child is this, so
14: you're exactly
13: going in the social circles, yeah.
14: Yeah.
13: God.
14: Okay, a lot of sports were watched over the weekend, and, you know, not a lot of attention really is paid to the World Cup, as you would think, since we are the host country.
13: Mm-hmm.
14: United States has won a couple.
13: Yeah.
14: Mm-hmm. Pretty
13: doing
14: much
13: better
14: advanced.
13: Than everybody thought, I think.
14: Yeah.
13: Right now.
14: But it is this story that has gotten a lot of attention. People from other countries coming here and loving the United States.
13: Yes. Oh, big time.
14: And you have another example of this, David?
15: It was an Australian guy who discovered Texas Roadhouse.
14: Oh, I bet he loved it.
15: Yeah.
14: Okay, roll it.
19: Yeah, I don't normally go to fancy restaurants, but like I'm in America with my son, so I'm like, let's go to Texas Roadhouse. It's unbelievable. First of all, they give you these peanuts. You can eat as many as you want. Then they come out and they put this bread on the table, and I'm like, oh, I didn't order the bread. It's like, oh, that's free. And this bread is, it's as nice as bread can possibly be. It's got this fancy butter. Then they give you the Coke. Of course, it's America, so it's unlimited refill. You just leave there so happy. And then Australians are like, yeah, but in America, you've got to tip. No, you don't have to tip. You want a tip. These people are the most wonderful people in the world. I don't even know why you Americans are so angry all the time. You guys have Texas Roadhouse in your country. You should just be walking around wanting to hug everybody.
14: Yeah. That's fantastic.
13: I love that.
14: I know. You know, these liberal women, seriously, we say this all the time, go to another country for a while.
13: Yeah.
14: Man.
13: Texas Roadhouse want to hug people.
14: Yes.
13: That's a line they should use.
14: James Tallarico had a line we got to get to. And the five stories we're watching today coming right up.

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0: Van Camp and Robbins Show. Jamie Markley, David Van Camp, Scott Robbins, thank you for being here. It's time for the five stories we're watching today.
1: One, two, three, four, five.
2: Number five, U.S. Senate candidate out of Texas, James Tallarico, the Democrat running against Ken Paxton, says, well, he has looked to self-described trans queer Latinx activist Roberto Henderson Espinoza for inspiration to overcome his whiteness and masculinity.
3: Unbelievable. I read that story, too. It's sickening.
0: Well, what are you doing to overcome your whiteness and masculinity, Scott? He's doing the work.
3: Taking the advice. There's like three different...
2: It's a lot. So Henderson Espinoza uses he, they programs, pronouns, and self-describes as mixed race, autistic, non-binary, transgender, and Latinx.
3: Unreal.
0: Sounds like a never boring date.
3: right. There's always something to do or not to do in this case. Arachnophobia on there, too.
0: Not predictable.
2: Number four, another violent weekend in Chicago with a couple dozen people shot, at least four killed. President Trump asking, why isn't Governor Pritzker calling me for help? Number three, UK Prime Minister Keir Starmer announced that he is resigning just 2 years after being elected. No prime minister has served a full term in 11 years. Number two, Vice President J.D. Vance says Iran has agreed to let nuclear inspectors in whenever a final deal is made. Iran is denying that now. They're saying the strait of Hormuz is closed. Blah. Wake me up when something's done.
3: Yeah.
2: When you can show me some demonstrable progress here. All right. And then number one. Well, this one does make me nervous a little bit. The U.S. Treasury Department has given a 60-day waiver allowing for the production, delivery, and sale of Iranian oil. That's immediate access to oil revenues, with a few exceptions being carved out.
0: Okay. People are not going to be happy about that. See what it means. Did happen to see this with World Cup coverage. The BBC, you know, it's much bigger in other countries than it is in the United States.
3: Yeah.
0: Well, they hosted a World Cup studio show last week, and it was right after a match at Houston Stadium. And the show had an AI-generated image of Houston skyline in the background. They said, which was mostly accurate, except one thing. The left side had rolling foothills and mountains.
3: In Houston?
0: Yes. Houston, huh? Your hometown, David. How is the skiing there?
2: Yeah. Well, it's great. Yeah. The highest elevation is I-10. Yeah. I mean, the rolling mountains. It's like, is this Austria or the Gulf Coast?
3: Going down I-10 and roller skates.
0: apparently, the BBC hasn't commented on this yet.
3: Well, that's dumb.
0: But, of course, locals noticed, and the comments section is filled. You know, the Houston Mountains actually gorgeous this time of year.
2: There's always snow on the top, actually. A lot of people don't know that.
0: Somebody said, they should just do this. Build some mountains. Good for tourism. Why not?
3: Build some mountains.
0: I tore my ACL skiing on that mountain back in the summer of 2020. Yeah.
2: That reminds me of some of the, like, one of the Madden video games where you, like, start out in high school or something and then you make your way into the NFL.
0: Right.
2: And they would have the fake stadiums. And one of them was in Sugar Land, Texas, which is just outside of Houston.
0: Mm-hmm.
2: And there were, like, mountains and cactuses all over the place. Those aren't a thing in Sugar Land, Texas. It's a swamp.
0: Right. The Houston Rockets tweeted out, just another beautiful day in the Houston Alps. Yeah, thought that was pretty good.
3: Oh, man.
0: Also saw a story, Scott, get your reaction to it. That cats might not reduce your stress as much as you thought. They tracked nearly 200 dog and cat owners, collecting almost 8,000 real-time reports about mood, stress levels, interactions with their pets. So they do say the good news is spending time with dogs or cats make people feel happier in the moment. But both types of pets provided similar emotional boosts. But when it came to stressful situations, researchers found something surprising. Neither dogs nor cats appeared to reduce the emotional impact of stress.
3: Hmm.
0: And during upsetting moments, playing with a cat was actually linked to a stronger negative emotion.
3: Hmm.
0: Do you find this to be true?
3: No, I don't, actually. No, I find my cats to be stress relievers more than stress makers. But they can be stress makers when they tear up the furniture and

0: Oh, yeah. Have you had that still?
1: Yeah.
0: Really?
1: Yeah.
0: Like the newer stuff?
1: Yeah.
0: That you got since you got married?
1: Yeah.
0: Oh, buddy.
1: Yeah, just one of the couches.
0: It's one. No. It's not all the couch, just the one main one where most people sit.
1: Well, my wife was like, well, we need to keep the cats off the furniture. I'm like, how are we going to do that? That's after we got married. That's almost impossible.
0: Can you do it, David?
2: It's tough, man.
1: It's tough
2: to keep them off the furniture.
0: Okay.
1: Yeah, you pretty much got to live with it. But they've also sharpened. I got things to put their claws in, too.
0: They sharpen their claws on the furniture?
1: Yeah, they do.
0: Oh, dang. Yeah.
2: Well, I say,
0: and then it's really, you're not supposed to declaw them anymore, isn't that the
1: politically? No, you don't want to do that.
0: You can't. They outlawed it.
1: It's rule. Well, it's really, really, really awful.
0: Okay.
1: I mean, the cat gets,
0: that used to be a thing. I don't know. I'm not a cat person.
1: Yeah,
0: I have no idea.
2: Really there, I sent you a picture of that spray that really does work.
1: Yeah,
2: you can put on the couch and the cats won't touch it.
0: Okay. You never got it?
1: No. I don't remember.
2: It was like 3 years ago.
0: Oh, my gosh.
1: Yeah, you got to send it to me again.
0: This is the Markley Van Camp and Robin show.
1: My wife listening right now, she's like, yeah, send like 10 bottles, David.
2: I'm not sending you the bottles. You're going to have to go buy it yourself.
0: You forwarded him like everything.
2: Yeah.
0: Like all you had to do is like click buy.
1: I don't remember that. That's weird. I have no memory of that. That's strange. But that's all right, David. I believe you.
0: Yeah. Well, I'm a witness. I remember.
1: No, I know. That's fine. I mean, if he sends it to me again, I'll make sure to order this time.
0: Okay.
1: Because I would do about anything. I'd dip them in chocolate. Now, if it meant they weren't going to do it.
0: Dip them in chocolate.
1: Well, that's just a saying.
0: I don't gotcha. Okay.
2: I've heard that saying before.
1: I know. No, nor will you ever again.
0: James Tallarico said, I know what being a man is all about. I can't wait to hear this clip. I haven't heard it. And around to What's Your Story coming right up.

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0: 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The Markley Van Camp and Robbins Show. I'm Jamie Markley, the Gen Xer. David Van Camp's the millennial. The sexy boomer, that's Scott Robbins.
11: Mm-hmm.
0: So I know what being a man is all about.
11: Yes.
0: Said who?
11: James Tallarico. Yeah. This is the Democrat running for U.S. Senate out of Texas.
12: He's some sort of plastic guy. And
11: he's like 37. He's about my age. Still has a joint checking account with his mom. I'm pretty sure he was breastfed up until his senior year of high school. That was just a joke, but I wouldn't be surprised. But yes, he was on, James Tallarico was on MS Now. Part of the conversation was titled, I'm not making this up, GOP seeks to paint Dem males as unmasculine. No, the GOP is just pointing it out.
12: Got nothing to do with it. Yeah, look at the guy. Listen to him.
0: Pretty much it, yeah.
12: Please.
11: Tallarico, he's going to set the record straight.
0: Okay.
13: What being a man is all about. It's taking responsibility. It is upholding your commitments to your family and to your neighbors. It's doing the right thing even when no one is watching. It's that strength, that character, that integrity.
0: By the way, I just want to point something out. This keeping commitments to your family makes sense.
11: Yeah.
0: To your neighbors. What kind of commitment do you make to your neighbor? Only Democrats talk like that. Regular people don't talk like that.
11: Like, are you talking about like staying within the HOA guidelines? Or I mean, that's
0: exactly.
11: Okay,
0: right.
11: Sure.
12: Cleaning up after yourself with a dog?
11: Yeah.
0: Okay, whatever.
13: Real men don't lie and cheat their way through life. They don't enrich themselves by stealing from other people. They don't sell their soul to the highest bidder. I said it at that event.
11: Okay.
13: Real men serve others. Weak men serve themselves.
11: Mm-hmm.
13: And so I'm looking forward to having this debate about what it means to be a man, because they're trying to define it one way. And a lot of young men, the young men that are coming to our events, they're trying to figure that out in this changing world. And I want to provide them a different understanding
0: of
13: what being a man is all about.
11: Yeah.
13: And I think it's resonating with people.
0: You'd want your son to run.
11: Yeah.
0: Run from that.
11: I mean, the individual

0: theses that he lays out there I don't disagree with, but that's not... But Republicans aren't just out there being like, yes, being a real man means you cheat and lie and steal all the time.
1: Of course not.
0: That's not what anybody's arguing, so it's a straw man argument. And then for that guy, the Children of the Corn dude, to be out there, you know, trying to say I can redefine what masculinity is when, I mean, dude, I mentioned it during the top five things. Mm-hmm. He looks to a self-described trans queer Latinx activist, Roberto Henderson Espinosa, as his inspiration to overcome his whiteness and masculinity. And he talked about it on the podcast a few years ago about how this, again, what is it, trans queer Latinx activist helps him overcome his whiteness and masculinity.
2: My imagination is also just limited by my own background and identity, right? My whiteness, my masculinity, all those things limit my imagination about what's possible. So I have to continually press against that to try to expand the limits of what I'm dreaming of for our community. And that's where, you know, Dr. Robin, your book helps me do that.
1: Oh my gosh.
0: Your book.
1: Real men don't talk like that.
0: No.
1: Nothing real. They tell the truth, even when it costs them something.
0: Well, they're talking about the book Activist Theology, which is about lays out a brand of progressive religious values aimed at fighting interlocking supremacies.
1: Okay.
3: It's always those words, interlocking supremacy. I mean, you know what?
1: Yes.
3: I don't know what the hell any of this means.
1: Like whiteness.
3: Interlocking supremacy.
1: You're guilty.
0: Yes. Yes.
1: Well, tell that to the kid born into poverty in Kentucky.
0: Yeah.
1: Shut the hell up.
0: Well, this person is also calling for transing religion as one approach to methodically dismantle the logic of the norm that grounds the reproduction of binarisms and theologies of complementarity.
3: Oh, make it stop. Just...
1: Oh, gosh.
3: It is. It's just a cluster of words strung together.
1: Oh, yeah.
3: That... Again, and they want you to think that you're just not quite smart enough to figure it out. Yeah. But you got to nod your head in agreement because you don't want to be that guy. Of course I understood it. Yeah, I absolutely did.
1: Yeah, but you always look up to the people that push back on nonsense like that.
3: I do.
1: We all do.
3: Yeah.
1: Here's another politician. Looks like in a little bit of trouble. Ruben Gallego. You remember the senator?
0: Oh, yeah. Swalwell's best friend.
3: Yeah, right. Weren't they roomies?
0: Yeah.
3: Yeah.
1: Not only roomies, they shared money together.
3: Did they?
1: Yes.
3: Well, I mean, somebody's got to pay utilities, somebody the rent, right? Or
1: well, it's campaign money.
3: Oh, okay. Well, that's different.
1: Yes. Politico had this story talking about the campaign finance records. And Ruben deployed donor funds to cover travel for his family, childcare, and a trip to the Super Bowl.
3: Well, generous donors.
1: And some, I suppose, don't even care where the money goes to because they're just greasing the wheels.
3: Oh, they're just buying a politician.
1: Yeah. So it may or may not, you know, matter to them, but you're not supposed to do that. Man, oh, man.
3: Him and Swalwell.
1: Yeah, all these people. The public servants, right?
3: Yeah.
1: Just they know what reward is if they get that gig.
0: Yeah.
3: Yes.
1: Got money coming in from all kinds of places, and you can abuse it, well, as long as you don't get caught. But some of them are getting caught, so we'll see what happens with Gallego. All right, it's that time. We do it a couple of times a day. Go around the table. It may not be the biggest story out there, but it caught your attention. You want to bring it in. So, David, what's your story here?
0: Well, there's a lot of talk about the reflecting pool on the National Mall because drained it, then repainted the bottom of it, and then... the paint is peeling back. There have been some people busted for vandalism, and there's algae growing in it. Trump is saying, well, we may have to drain the reflecting pool once again. Well, some losers over the weekend decided to go to the reflecting pool in D.C. to protest in favor of the algae. They're rooting on algae.
3: Algae people.
1: How big of a loser do you have to be to spend your time over the weekend doing that?
4: Let's go, algae. Woo! Yeah, algae.
3: Okay. Whatever.
0: Well, the Daily Beast shared a photo of a dead duckling that had washed up in the reflecting pool. Not only, the Daily Beast says, not only has it caused an abundance of unsightly algae and peeling paint, but also dead wildlife. They're claiming that, yes, a duck was killed because there was some low-grade hydrogen peroxide poured in, which is like, that's not a thing.
1: They're killing ducks
0: They're
1: now.
0: They're killing ducklings.
1: Oh, yeah. I'm sure we're going to hear a whole lot more about it before the 4th of July.
3: Never had a chance to fulfill his duck life.
1: Yeah, no kidding.
3: Because of the president. Yeah, it's
1: very sad.
3: Yes.
1: All right, Scotty, what do you got for your story?
3: Oh, well, President Trump has put states on the hook for waste, fraud, and abuse. We know that.
1: Mm-hmm.
3: Going on, particularly with the food stamp program. And people lost their mind. The Supplemental Nutrition Assistance Program. So we go to Michigan now. And Michigan said, hey, you can't look at our data. We're not giving it to you, federal government. So there was a reporter, Scott McClellan, from Real Clear Politics, who looked into this, and he got some access to it. According to state and local records, over the past 3 years, Michigan has paid more than $4 million in food stamp funding to people with out-of-state addresses. They don't live there! State law requires food stamp recipients to live in the state for obvious reasons. It's one thing, they say, to let Michigan residents use their food stamps across state lines. Many people live near the borders. You got Ohio, you got Indiana, you got Wisconsin there. It's another thing entirely to pay money to people who don't live in Michigan. Michigan officials now, they say, have known about this problem for years. Yet they've allowed this theft of the government services to grow worse over time. In 2024, the state sent 1.6 million out-of-state addresses, 1.9 million in 2025. And last year, Michigan, by the way, sent 3,177 food stamp payments to out-of-state residents. So almost 4,000 people who don't live there
1: feeding America
3: receiving food stamps from Michigan. And they've done nothing about it. They've known about it. They've done nothing about it. But now they're howling because Trump has stepped in going, hey, we're going to cut you off from the federal money until you stop this nonsense.
1: Yeah.
3: Of course, he's a racist for that. You know that. But,
1: of course he is.
3: At any rate. Okay.
1: So over the weekend, for my story, saw a couple of shows. That show, I Will Find You on Netflix, is pretty good.
3: I haven't seen that one yet.
1: It was pretty good. Also watched the movie, and I was somewhat interested in this. If you're a dude and you're like, okay, like a date type of movie that I could stomach, sometimes they're hard to find. But that movie, Song Song Blue.
3: Oh, yeah.
1: I saw Hugh Jackman,
3: on there, yeah.
1: Kate Hudson. Like, I read a couple of reviews. I'm like, that could be enjoyable. It's got some music. It's a Neil Diamond music.
3: Well, the guy's a Neil Diamond tribute artist, right?
1: Yes, and yeah. It was based on at least somewhat of a true story.
3: Yeah.
1: So I was kind of interested in it. And so we're watching the movie, my wife and I, and, you know, it's enjoyable. And, by the way, I'm not going to spoil the entire thing, but a little spoiler alert. I don't, if you've read about the movie, you know this part. I didn't know it. There is a scene where Eddie Vedder calls this guy. Eddie Vedder of Pearl Jam. You're like, is this real? Did they write this into the movie? Did this really happen?
3: Mm-hmm.
1: And they were talking about Pearl Jam wanted this couple to open for them. Now, in real life, that did not happen. But I look it up. They did play with Pearl Jam during Pearl Jam's encore in Milwaukee in 1995. So as we're watching this unfold, all of a sudden, I look at my wife, I go, we were at that show. Oh my gosh, that was the encore.
3: Oh, that's weird.
1: Isn't that crazy?
0: That's awesome.
1: It's also an inside joke with my wife and I, because, you know, we were both into the band at that time, 30 years ago. And remember the day after the concert, we were talking about it. And I'm like, I don't remember seeing you as much into a show. You were singing. And so anytime we've heard Even Flow over the last 30 years, I'm like, you feel like singing? And then, you know, we give each other the business all right. The time. And I'll go, Even Flow! Is it like this or whatever?
3: Good stuff.
1: And I'm like, that was the Even Flow concert. She's like, you got to be kidding me. I'm like, no, we were there. Then that was the encore. And at the time, I had no idea who these people were.
3: Were they just out there? Were they introduced? Or?
1: No, Eddie Vedder brings them on.
3: And introduces them. Hey.
1: Yeah, you local, you know, really big around here, Lightning and Thunder, because that's the parts they play in the movie.
3: Wow.
1: And they did Forever in Blue Jeans.
3: Pearl Jam did.
1: Eddie Vedder sang it with them.
3: Oh, my God.
1: Yeah, that was part of the encore.
3: Wow.
1: That was a year after you and I and my wife and some other friends were at a Pearl Jam show in Chicago.
3: Yeah.
1: But yeah.
3: That's wild.
1: Isn't it?
3: Yeah.
1: So anyway, that was all part of watching that movie. And I would say, okay, different people say, what a feel-good movie. Yeah. Kind of sad, too. I'll just say that.
3: Yeah.
1: And that's all I'll say. But yeah, just kind of wild that that went down the way it did.
3: You like Tribute X, by the way?
1: Some.
3: I saw one this weekend, the Tom Petty one. It was really good.
1: Yeah, when they do it right, man, it can be a lot of
3: exactly.
1: fun.
3: Exactly, I agree.
1: I think that's true. Okay, pickleball player and a felony, what's that about? Nimrod's in the news in just a few, and a news update coming up.

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8: 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Hundreds of colonists storm Fort William and Mary, seizing gunpowder and weapons from the British garrison. 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
16: Tom Danz, he was appointed by Trump as the chair of the United States Arctic Research Commission in December. And in an article in The New Yorker, the author writes, when I met him for lunch in Washington earlier this year, he declined to speak further on the record, except to articulate a narrow, symbiotic vision for the future with Greenland and the United States. And the quote is this: my view is that the United States could take all the seafood Greenland could produce and cut out the middleman and keep it from China, and you could bring back all you can eat shrimp at Red Lobster. All right, I've heard enough. This sounds like a deal. Let's rock and roll.
17: Done.
15: Absolutely. All right, got to get the Nimrods. Here we go.
18: When the going gets tough,
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22: All right.
15: Nimrods in the News. We go to Florida. St. Augustine. You know, there's a lot of pickleball going on in Florida. A lot of pickup games. And this is what was going on there. It took a violent turn when this woman assaulted a stranger she was playing with, hit him in the head with her paddle multiple times, causing several cuts and a large amount of blood.
17: Dang.
15: It's crazy. The assailant, a woman named Michelle Bannister, she told police it was necessary to stop a, quote, violent attempt to attack her son. But deputies say there was no imminent threat to her kid. And it's unclear how old the son was, but old enough to play. And the police believe Michelle was enraged because the guy had critiqued the son's play. Like, maybe he wasn't dinking the right way. Maybe he wasn't. Maybe he's stepping in the kitchen. I don't know what's going on. Not sure. But she's been charged with felony aggravated battery with a deadly weapon and false identification because she gave police a fake name calling herself Ayanna Lay before
16: you don't
15: officers
16: think
15: tracked her down.
16: That.
15: I know.
17: It's like you're calling Moe's with that one.
15: And then they talked to some people that often play pickleball there and manage it and stuff, and this is what this lady said.
23: I wouldn't be the one who I would pick that would be feisty at all, that would have trouble coming his way. It would hurt a lot.
15: Yeah, that would hurt. My gosh, man.
17: Dang.
15: Boom, boom, boom, boom. Don't tell my kid how to play pickleball. And that's Nimrods in the News.

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5: From ABC News, I'm Stephanie Officer. After the Treasury Department today formally announced sanctions waivers are allowing Iran to sell oil again, President Trump told reporters in the Oval Office such money will actually return to the U.S. through exports.
6: If the sanctions go out, money's going to be put into this country. All that money's coming back in the form of purchases of food, which they desperately need. They have 91 million people. They can't feed them. So the money that we lift is going to go to our farmers.
5: Meanwhile, again, the Trump administration now formally issuing a waiver on the sale of Iranian oil. Vice President and Energy Secretary, they're downplaying its significance. But Gas Buddy Head of Petroleum Analysis, Patrick DeHaan, tells ABC News it's a huge benefit for Iran.
7: It allows Iran to sell potentially millions of barrels of oil with net proceeds that would likely be in the ballpark of $100 to $150 million every day. Now, those export levels, that estimate of 100 to 150 million barrels a day is based on what Iran was selling into the market under sanctions in the last couple of years, whether or not they have that capacity, if there's infrastructure limitations, and maybe slightly lower. But we're talking about tens of millions of dollars.
5: The Guthrie family still searching for answers in the disappearance of their mother, Nancy. Now investigators confirm there was a second ransom note. ABC's Aaron Katursky.
8: Nearly 5 months after Nancy Guthrie was taken from her home by a masked man in the middle of the night, ABC News can disclose the contents of a second ransom note the family received in the days after she vanished. The first note demanded millions in cryptocurrency. Sources tell ABC News the second note claimed Guthrie had died shortly after she was taken and was buried in nature, something her daughter Savannah Guthrie appeared to reference days later in an Instagram post.
9: We beg you now.
5: Tucker Carlson, a longtime staunch supporter of the GOP, says he can no longer support the party, citing the war in Iran as a major reason. 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
5: Problems with the reflecting pool in Washington, D.C. after a multi-million-dollar renovation. President Trump blaming vandalism. ABC's Elizabeth Chelsea.
9: The company that applied the coating says it identified some areas of the pool that require repairs and confirmed that it will need to be drained. That company, along with a water purification business that's owned by a longtime donor to President Trump, bypassed the traditional bidding process that's typically used to do work on national parks.
5: Legendary music producer Clive Davis has passed away.
12: A five-time Grammy winner and a member of the Rock and Roll Hall of Fame, Clive Davis is credited with discovering and guiding some of the biggest musicians ever, from Aretha Franklin to Earth, Wind & Fire,
13: do you remember?
12: To modern acts like Maroon 5 and Alicia Keys. A statement from his family says Davis shaped the soundtrack of countless lives and left an indelible mark on our culture. Mike Dubusky, ABC News.
5: Davis's family says he died peacefully in New York City today. He was 94. Millions are in the path of severe weather to start off the week. From Texas to New Jersey, regions are on high alert for massive hail, flash flooding, and damaging winds. The dangerous conditions already taking the lives of one in Kansas and two in Illinois, according to authorities. I'm Stephanie Officer, ABC News.
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0: The Markley Van Camp and Robbins Show. Jamie Markley, David Van Camp, Scott Robbins. I heard somebody talking about this over the weekend, talking about deportations are wrong. All deportations.
1: All of them, yes.
0: The crazy left has taken over the Democratic Party.
1: Oh, for sure.
0: I mean, it's not like this is some wild statement. You just get more used to it every day.
1: Yeah. Well, this is Democrat congressional candidate Daria Lisa Avila Chevalier says that, yes, all deportations are wrong.
0: What's your name again?
1: Daria Lisa Avila Chevalier.
0: Just being ornery doing that to you, David. Sorry. Okay. Here we go.
21: And the reason I say that is because we have a criminal system. It is imperfect, but it exists. And it is one that if we accept as the process by which we want to engage with these issues, right, the issues of harm, issues of criminality, what have you, then we need to make sure that it is one that isn't also discriminatory on the basis of where people were born, mm-hmm. right?
0: I agree. They should all do way more time than what they're doing right now,
13: no
0: matter where they're from. Longer jail sentences, yeah. Yes.
21: Right? To subject someone who has committed a crime to both a criminal system and then additionally to an immigration system that also detains them in the very same facilities that people who are convicted of criminal convictions are also held, right? And then deported and ripped away from everything they know and love, that is also punishment. And that is punishment not on the basis of the crime they committed, because they already served their time when they were processed through the criminal system. It is double punishment. And if we truly believe that double jeopardy is something that is unconstitutional, something that is unethical, something that is against the principles of equality in
0: double
21: this country,
0: jeopardy.
21: We cannot subject people to that on the basis of...
0: Is she still talking?
13: Yes.
0: What?
13: Basically, it re-victimizes a criminal if you deport them after they serve a prison term.
2: Well, see, I understand that. I understand what you just said.
13: Yes.
2: She lost me about halfway through it because there were exit ramps and she kept blowing by them.
13: It's the filibuster. That's what the left loves to do when they're making an argument.
2: You're right.
13: Because the basic argument of, it re-victimizes a violent criminal if you deport them because they are here illegally, that argument makes no sense to anyone.
0: Nope.
13: Now you throw a bunch of faculty lounge language in there and you just run out the clock, essentially, then people are, it's classic McGurkin.
0: Yes.
13: Which Scott Robbins defines as a bunch of words that sound somewhat good together.
2: Yeah, individually, you throw them all together, it's a blender of nonsense.
13: Yes.
0: It is, but white liberal women will listen to that and they'll nod yes and say, mm-hmm.
2: I know, but they don't know what she just said. I would love to ask them, what did she just say?
13: Yeah.
2: David explained it in 10 words.
0: Yeah.
2: She's flippity, flippity, floop, floop all over the place.
0: Yeah. I think what she's saying is people should be able to break the law and not ever be deported.
13: Yes.
2: You're the faculty lounge stuff. I'm so over it right now.
0: Yeah.
2: Just shut up.
0: Yeah, you've had enough.
2: You know, learn how to speak. I mean, brevity is the spice of life, man. Get on with it.
0: Yeah. You don't have to use that many words.
2: Yeah.
0: No, she does, though.
2: It's the 4-hour movie that could have been done in 90 minutes.
13: Could have been an email.
2: Yes. Could have been an email. Yeah.
0: By the way, did you see that Lindy Lee person? She was the Democratic insider. She was the fundraiser. She had relationships with people with big money. Democratic donors. She's got a book coming out. She blew the whistle.
2: Did she?
0: Yeah. So she's going to expose Democrats who covered up Biden's cognitive decline.
13: Mm-hmm.
2: Okay. Well.
0: Yeah, she did a whole interview. I mean, she's going to be on the book tour.
13: Yeah. She's already kind of been out there before this, even before she got a book deal.
0: Oh, yeah.
13: Yeah.
0: She was ticked off.
13: Mm-hmm.
0: Like, the people wasted their money.
13: Yeah.
0: You said he was fine. The guy wasn't fine, and you knew it. So she said, whatever was out there, it wasn't the truth. They wanted him to go. It's also in my book. I will be telling people exactly who was aware of Biden's cognitive decline but pretended otherwise. And, you know, went on to say, I remember getting a text from Adam Schiff. It's in the book. Schiff was saying, I'm telling you right now, he needs to go. Talking about Biden.
13: Mm-hmm.
0: So it's like, okay, exactly what were people saying when they appeared on cable news, and what were they saying behind the scenes? So, I mean, it's one of those when it comes out, I don't know that any of us will read the book, but there will be excerpts, and we'll be going over those, and I'm sure that there's some people that don't want this stuff to come out.
2: Yeah. No, I want to read it.
13: Well, it's very opportunistic, and that's why it's always, I would keep her at an arm's length, because she's only doing this now that there are no professional repercussions. She's cashing in now.
0: 100%.
2: No doubt.
0: But I always take it as, it doesn't mean it's not true.
13: Yeah.
2: Right.
0: And I want to know exactly what she has to say about people. So there are a lot of candidates who pulled themselves against Biden and then realized that they couldn't beat him in a primary, which is interesting. She said, I've seen the polling data, and I also include that in the book, polling no one has seen before. Right before Kamala ascended, we stacked her against Buttigieg, Newsom, Shapiro, Whitmer, all of them, and she couldn't have beat them from the people that wanted there to be like sort of this open primary kind of thing.
13: Yeah. Right.
0: Yeah, Kamala would not have done well. They knew that from the internal polling. Which might be the reason why Biden, you know, totally knifed the rest of the party and said, yep, I put my support behind her.
13: Well, and I don't blame him for doing that.
0: I don't either. No. Looks interesting.
2: Gal. And, you know, I mean, I saw that video, too, a couple of times over the weekend of him meandering on stage and everybody's gone but him.
0: Oh, at Obama's presidential library opening?
2: Granddaughter mumbling thing that he did?
0: Yes.
2: I mean, it gets sadder every time I watch it. It's like they just left him out there.
0: Well, who was supposed to save him? Dr. Jill? She wanted to get her photo taken with Big O.
2: Yeah. Right. She's like right, you know, he's like right behind, or she's right behind Big O.
0: Oh, of course.
2: Like running after him almost.
0: Yes.
2: And there's Joe just wandering around.
0: Yeah.
2: And then the granddaughter. And I don't even know, I'm guessing she was in the audience somewhere.
0: I don't know, man.
2: But he's looking for, I think, because he needs help.
0: I don't know if it was her or somebody else.
19: Katanji, well, you saw her.
0: You saw her? I don't know. Who?
2: But again, the more I watched that, the more I thought, yeah, can you imagine if he ran and won again, this guy?
0: Oh, yeah, I know. 100%.
19: Excuse me. And what am I doing here?
0: Yeah, exactly. I don't know. Somebody help.
2: Well, you can see the group bus is leaving, and when they do the head count, Joe's not on the bus.
0: Well, by the way, speaking of Obama, we got to get to this. Calling Michelle Obama a man is killing black women?
13: Yes.
0: Who said that?
13: Apparently so. Yeah, some lady named Dr. Freda Fisher, like an academic, left-wing activist. She was interviewed by Joy Reid, and they talked about that UFC fighter who said after the fight, Michelle Obama's a man. And apparently this like almost gave her a heart attack.
0: Okay, roll it.
20: I felt my heart having palpitations. I felt my chest tighten. I felt personally humiliated as a black woman, as First Lady Michelle Obama is.
0: Oh,
20: and it took me immediately, Joy, to the data that we have. We literally have data that systemic racism, chronic discrimination, and also public humiliation, we have data that these things increase cardiovascular negative outcomes. And as I sat there experiencing those emotions, I know I'm not alone. I realized this is what happens. This is why so many black people and black women specifically have poorer cardiovascular outcomes when compared to other ethnic groups. This is why so many of us have increased strokes.
0: Hold on a second.
2: Can't follow this. Okay.
0: Apparently, I think what she's saying is this, that a UFC fighter, by saying Michelle Obama is a man, playing on the whole Big Mike thing.
2: Right.
0: I don't know if he was doing it tongue-in-cheek or for real. I don't know. I'm not sure. But by doing that, that goes right at the cardiovascular health of black women.
2: Yes.
0: Like, if you remember all those videos when they were going to, you know, really clamp down on the SNAP benefits and you could only buy certain stuff.
2: Right.
0: And they were shoving, you know, donuts and every bad food you could think of, the sodas, the high-calorie drinks, all that into shopping carts.
2: Yeah.
0: That's because someone somewhere said Michelle Obama was Big Mike. They were forced to become morbidly obese.
13: Yes.
0: And lose their cardiovascular health.
13: Yes, that's it.
2: Well, I mean, the Surgeon General has put together a list of things that may give you a heart attack. Calling Michelle Obama as a man was not one of them.
0: But that's why she's out there on Joy Reid's show to educate people on that.
2: That's a strange argument. That's one of the weirdest ones.
0: Oh, yeah. The whole thing, the discrimination and everything else, I just don't think people buy it anymore.
13: No. Well, I think because most people can look at that and say, wait a minute, because somebody said something about a person who shares your race, you were having heart palpitations? People,
0: right.
13: Most normal, well-adjusted people don't think of themselves first by their skin color.
0: No. Not unless that's how you make your living.
2: Mm-hmm. Yeah, as a
0: race hustler.
2: A perennial victim.
0: Yes.
2: But that is odd because it was some UFC guy. I mean, what?
0: Oh, I know. I know.
2: I mean, you heard what those guys said? Probably not, no, but you know.
0: No.
2: Heart palpitations.
0: Yeah.
2: Wow.
0: Happened to see this food delivery robot got caught in the middle of a SWAT situation. A DoorDash food delivery robot called Dot the Robot.
2: Poor Dot.
0: Have you seen this, David?
13: No.
0: Delivery in the Chandler, Arizona area, right where a SWAT situation was unfolding, and it rolled right in, ignored police commands to get out of there. So the robot's on a mission. Not going to be delayed.
2: Yeah, one thing to do.
0: Yeah. So then SWAT had to call DoorDash. So a tech came, collected the robot, and then hauled it away in a truck.
13: People, you know what, man? People in standoffs are going to just start ordering something on DoorDash now.
0: Exactly.
2: Yeah.
0: Yeah. It's not going to listen to these. Hey, you need to stop it. Nope. I'm on mission.
13: Yes.
0: Just keep rolling right through.
2: That's funny.
0: Did you happen to hear this story about parents sentenced to 50 days in prison for homeschooling their kids?
13: What?
2: No.
0: Oh, yeah, dude.
2: Oh, boy.
0: I think you'll be surprised what country this is happening in. Yeah, we'll get to that story coming up in a few. And the five stories we're watching today coming right up.

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8: A better life with Dr. Sanjay Gupta.
9: When you need your body to perform, but some of your muscles are having trouble, other muscles can sometimes help compensate. This is a great thing short term, but long term it can lead to serious and even chronic aches and pains. So if you've got nagging stiffness or irritation somewhere, don't push through it. Try to figure out why it's happening and how you can correct it. Strength and conditioning specialist Dana Santa says, performing exercises at a deliberate tempo makes it easier to notice when the wrong muscles are taking over, and also gives the intended muscles a chance to engage before that compensation kicks in. Dana suggests that starting with primary movement patterns such as squatting, hinging, pushing, pulling, rotating, and core can help make compensation easiest to identify and to address. I'm Dr. Sanjay Gupta, helping you live a better life.
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1: 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Jamie Markley, David Van Camp, Scott Robbins, and the five stories we're watching today.
2: One, two, three, four, five.
3: See, number five, a federal judge has thrown out the Justice Department grand jury subpoenas targeting Minnesota Governor Tim Walz and Minneapolis Mayor Jacob Frey after ruling that they were part of a revenge campaign by the Trump administration. Tossed out.
4: So who's going to overturn this?
3: Well, nobody.
4: Oh.
3: Yeah. Interesting.
4: Usually just goes right up and keeps rolling and rolling and rolling. Yeah.
3: Number four, a former Illinois teacher living in the United States illegally who was involved in a 2024 Tren de Aragua mass shooting that killed three people at a house party. Well, she's finally been arrested by federal authorities. Giovanna Mercedes Moreto Ochepenti was arrested after the shooting but released without notifying ICE. So a couple years later, a year and a half later, she is in federal custody once again.
4: It'd be a crime, though, to deport her.
3: Right. Re-victimizing.
4: We learned that about 20 minutes ago.
5: Yeah. Fantastic teacher.
4: Yeah.
3: Number three, UK Prime Minister Keir Starmer has announced he is resigning just 2 years after being elected. And the thing is, he won in like a landslide. 2 years later. See you later.
4: Don't you lose favor with your party there, you're out.
3: Dang.
4: That's it.
3: Yeah. And number two, Vice President J.D. Vance says Iran has agreed to let nuclear inspectors in whenever a final deal is made. There was some chatter in Iran. No, we didn't agree to that. Then they said, yes, you did. And they said, okay, we did. But the strait is closed. No, it's not. It's open. But I don't. Again, wake me up whenever something happens. However, number one, the U.S. Treasury Department has given a 60-day waiver allowing for the production, delivery, and sale of Iranian oil in most cases.
4: Yeah, I can't wait to see the reaction to that. What does it mean? Like, you got to keep the strait open. Come on.
3: Yeah. Or it's stabilizing.
4: Giving a lot. Feels like you're giving a lot.
3: Yeah. Or it's like, you know, stabilizing oil production around the world to avoid a depression. And then all of a sudden, the bombing starts once that threshold has been tipped. I have no idea.
4: I have no idea either. Stock market is responding today.
5: Yeah, crude oil drop too again.
4: Oh yeah. So that part's good news. All right, I mentioned this couple. It's in Brazil. Become the first parents in the country to be criminally convicted for homeschooling their kids. Sentenced to 50 days in prison after a judge ruled their curriculum, check it, failed to include state-approved content on gender, sexuality, and cultural diversity.
5: Isn't that the reason you homeschool your kids? You can keep them away from that garbage?
4: Yes.
5: Yeah.
4: But with this couple, the sentencing judge found that the home education program for their daughters, aged 15 and 11, didn't include instruction on, quote, gender and sex education or tolerance and diversity. And the court also cited the girls' musical tastes as evidence of cultural neglect.
3: What?
5: What?
4: Yes, because neither daughter expressed a liking for trap. The American hip-hop subgenre popular in Brazil? Oh, they don't like trap.
3: What?
4: Well,
3: okay.
5: Wait a minute.
4: That's cultural neglect.
5: Are you serious?
4: I'm dead serious.
3: Oh, my gosh.
5: I've never heard of such a thing.
4: I know. I saw the story. I'm like, oh, I got to bring this in.
5: Trap. They don't like trap. Like
4: yes.
3: The city of Nashville kicking you out because you don't like Dolly Parton, you know?
4: Yeah.
5: Yeah, what?
4: Or, I don't know this, Brazilian folk genre? Sertanejo? Mm-hmm. Yeah. So the judge concluded the parents had failed to provide adequate cultural education.
5: Oh, my gosh.
4: Now, both daughters are accomplished pianists who speak multiple languages. That doesn't matter.
5: They don't listen to trap.
4: Yeah. They don't listen to trap, and they didn't get educated in the alphabet mafia.
3: Right.
5: Jeez.
4: Oh, my God.
3: Yeah, they don't know the anatomy of ladyboys. This is terrible.

0: Yeah. So it's 50 days in jail for both of them.
1: Ladyboy probably does trap music, too.
0: The couple, by the way, their last name's DiNardi. They started homeschooling their daughters in 2020 after observing shortcomings in the public education system during pandemic-era remote learning.
1: Well, yeah, of course. Yeah.
0: And who could blame them for that?
1: No, you can't.
0: This is the Markley, Van Camp, and Robin Show.
1: That's nutty.
0: Yes.
1: The music you listen to.
0: Wow. Brazil. I don't think a lot of people
1: Brazilian
0: would get that.
1: Folk music.
0: Yeah, that too. Hmm. All right. Biggest story today, David?
2: They're going to haul me away because I don't like Bruce Springsteen.
0: Right. Oh, yeah. So, yeah.
1: Wow, man.
0: What, your kids don't like Jay-Z? Yeah. You're homeschooling. Yep, jail. Oh, my gosh.
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0: No.
1: Morgan Wallen doesn't stand a chance.
0: No. Better believe that, man. 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I guess you're ready for your big three?
1: Yeah.
0: Oh, yeah. Scott Robbins trifecta coming up. Oh, a dude in Louisiana, too. 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
4: From the Davis Oil Company studios, this is Markley Van Camp and Robbins on WKBK. The Markley Van Camp and Robbins Show. Thank you so much for being here. I'm Jamie Markley, the Gen Xer. David Van Camp's the millennial and the sexy boomer. That's Scott Robbins, who has his trifecta coming up, his top three stories. The New York City deputy mayor is talking about extreme heat killing more Americans every year than hurricanes, floods, and tornadoes.
5: Okay.
4: And it's not recognized. Boy, they don't give up on this climate stuff, do they?
6: Good morning, everyone, and thank you so much, Mayor. It is officially summer in New York City. For millions of working New Yorkers, heat isn't just uncomfortable. It's hazardous. Extreme heat kills more Americans every year than hurricanes, floods, and tornadoes combined. And we know, because of climate change, it is only getting worse.
4: How do we know that?
7: Mm-hmm. She knows that.
4: I've seen a lot of facts and figures that would say that's actually not accurate.
7: Right. More flies in the barn.
4: Okay. Mm-hmm.
6: The number of days above 90 degrees is projected to increase significantly in the years ahead. And despite all of this, extreme heat is still not recognized under federal law as a workplace hazard.
4: Okay.
7: Hmm.
4: Well, do you want to keep going?
5: Is that all? Because that'll fix it, right?
4: Yeah. Yeah, if you just name it that.
6: No enforceable national standard, no guaranteed protections, workers on the clock, in the heat, with no clear legal right to shade, rest, or water, even though we know that those basic steps save lives.
4: Dude, what are we talking about here?
5: I mean,
7: I don't know.
5: I'll tell you, man, somebody in the construction industry who doesn't take care of the workers in that way is not going to be in the construction business very long.
7: Oh. Deny yourself a drink of water?
5: Yes, you cannot have
8: get
5: a drink
8: back
5: of water.
8: Up there!
4: Man, I'm thinking of my dad working the trains.
7: Oh, gosh.
4: You know, when they didn't have a heat index, but you knew it was 97 degrees. Mm-hmm. So you got to guess, what, 105, 110?
7: At least.
4: Yeah. My gosh.
7: My dad worked in factory.
4: Oh, yeah, dude. Some of those run up to 120.
7: Yeah.
4: Yeah.
7: Yep. He got to drink water, though.
4: Well, the way she talks about it, no water!
7: Yeah, right.
5: Well, in New York City,
4: you will not drink.
5: New York City in particular, one of the biggest sources of heat death is the subway system because it's not air-conditioned. And so, I don't know, maybe focus on that.
4: Yeah,
5: they're not really interested in solutions, though. That's the problem.
4: No, just you're a victim.
5: Yeah.
7: Well, there's no money in solutions.
5: Yeah.
4: No. And I don't know if this is going to happen or not, but it's looking like Elon Musk may be suing Rokana.
5: Yeah.
4: Did you see that?
5: I did see that, yeah.
4: So Ro Khanna said Elon Musk needs to answer for the 4.5 million kids dying because of Doge cuts. Elon is saying it's time to sue this liar. The reality is that money was being sent to corrupt politicians under the guise of aid. Liars and stock inside traders like Ro the robber should be in prison, said Elon.
5: Well,
4: the standard applied by Doge was very simple and easy. Provide contact information for the recipients of aid so that we can confirm it's not fraudulent.
5: Wow. Well, I think it is kind of interesting to the point of USAID. Is now that a lot of that money is not going to organizations, non-governmental organizations in South America. All of a sudden, there's like a lot of right-wing or conservative people winning presidencies. Colombia is the latest example. Very interesting. Yeah. I correlation is not causation, but it is quite interesting.
4: Yeah, no kidding. Another story out there. This was a nice story, I thought. You know, the heroes really should be applauded more often when they do something like this. This dude, Jordan Matthew, Louisiana, rescued three people caught in the rip current there, the beach. Saved a young boy first, then guided one woman to shore before swimming back out to rescue another woman who was just exhausted. Carried one of them on his shoulder, bringing her to safety. Wow. And then talked about it afterwards.
8: When I'm coming back from dropping them off, they start jumping, flagging me down. The waves are crashing over their heads. It was a rough, sight. She, drifted out pretty far. I was telling her to go with the current. I don't know. They were, exhausted. I didn't want them to, run out of energy. So I'm just, stay calm, you know? There's this thing I call absolute focus. And I activated that, in my mind.
4: Yeah.
7: Absolute focus activated in his mind.
5: There's a button that you press.
7: Yeah. That's very funny.
4: Well, sometimes you're trying to save somebody, and when they're panicking,
7: yeah,
4: they can take you down.
7: Oh, yeah.
4: You know, flailing around and everything else. Man, spooky situation, dude.
5: Absolute focus, maximum effort. Let's roll.
7: Absolute focus, yeah.
4: Yes, that's what it takes. All right, are you ready for your big three, Scotty?
7: Yeah, sure.
4: All right, here we go.
9: Are you ready?
10: One, two,
9: it's the three most important news stories of the day.
10: I hit the trifecta.
9: Well, at least according to Scott Robbins. It's the trifecta on the Markley, Van Camp, and Robbins Show.
4: Every day about this time, Scott Robbins' top three stories helped by his hero.
11: I'm Casey Kasem.
7: Hey, Casey. You watch the U.S. Open this weekend?
11: Yeah.
7: Did you? I know you're a big golf fan, so yeah.
11: I'm ready.
7: Do you like Wyndham, do you?
11: Nope.
7: No, I didn't think very few people do.
4: Boy, man, fans gave it to him, huh?
7: Yeah, they did.
11: Three.
7: Gave him the business.
5: Number three, an ad at the U.S. Open is appalling some fans.
7: Yeah, golf fans that were attending the third round of the U.S. Open this past Saturday left stunned when an airplane buzzed the course, towing a big advertisement promoting obtaining abortion pills by mail.
4: Whoa.
7: The ad was paid for by Mayday Health, a Massachusetts-based nonprofit dedicated to highlighting the availability of abortion medication and birth control pills across the country. It just felt gross, said one fan. I'm sure that's exactly what the group intended, which is really a shame. These kids kept pointing out the banner and asking their parents, what does that say? Yeah. And it was clear they had no clue how to respond. Amy, what do you even say, said another parent.
5: I'm surprised they didn't advertise it to that crowd as a mulligan pill.
7: Well, you know, David, very clever on your part right there.
4: Day before Father's Day, too. Nice.
7: Yeah, especially there were so many golfers and spectators with strong faith. Felt like an intentional distraction by outside agitators. Well, it was.
4: Wow. I hadn't even heard about that.
7: Yeah, well, they obviously didn't show it on TV.
4: Yeah.
7: But, wow. And I think maybe that's what they were hoping for.
4: Maybe.
7: That they might get a plug on TV while it was up there, but that didn't happen, so.
4: It was odd in that, boy, I don't know if you've ever seen an American-born player where the crowd was against him so much they were rooting for bad shots.
7: Oh, gosh, yeah.
4: I mean, you knew the crowd would be with Scottie Scheffler going for the career Grand Slam, all that. But, dude, no. People are yelling, get in the sand!
7: Well, didn't he wreck the
4: Wyndham Clark?
7: Yeah.
4: Oh, at Oakmont last year.
7: Yeah.
4: Yeah, he's lost his cool a number of times. He's not the most likable guy.
7: Apparently not. I didn't know a lot about him, but man, I could tell from the crowd they didn't like him.
4: Yeah, they were not rooting for him at all.
7: Now, there was a cool moment when he won that his dad was there and
4: yeah,
7: Father's Day, and he gave him a big hug. And
4: well, and he owned it. I mean, he did say, yeah
7: he screwed it up, and I'm an idiot, yeah.
4: What does he say? Something like, some of it's deserved, like the crowd being against me.
7: I saw his real ugly wife give him a hug. And
4: that was a girlfriend.
7: Okay, kidding. I bet.
5: Did you say real ugly?
7: No, they're not. It's just golfers.
4: Scott will always say, what is it with the golfers and the women? Oh, my gosh, what a smoke show.
7: It's crazy.
5: It's a little thing called money and high living.
7: Race car drivers and golfers, guaranteed.
4: You know what? I hadn't even heard this yet. I think Scheffler talked about the crowd being against Wyndham Clark.
7: Did he?
4: Yeah.
7: Oh.
4: I haven't heard this yet. Do you want to hear it?
7: Yeah. When do you want to hear it?
10: I mean, the crowd was tough today. I mean, New Yorkers, they're tough people. There was a good turnout from the fans. You know, they you like seeing the fans cheer for you. I think sometimes it can get a little too much when, you know, balls are kind of going off greens and you start hearing cheers. That felt a bit much to me. But at the end of the day, you know, I can't control fan behavior. It's being in the arena is not for everybody. You know, there's been crowds that have been for me in my career. There's been crowds that have been significantly against me in my career. You know, I think of Port Rush was a scenario for me where, you know, Rory's in his hometown, or not his hometown, he's in Ireland and not far from where he grew up. And, you know, crowds can be tough, and being in the
4: yeah, that is true. They can be tough. It's funny. There are different accounts on X, and there's one account that's Shooter McGavin from Happy Gilmore.
7: Yeah.
4: And the Shooter Gavin account said, "A lot of poor Wyndham Clark talk today with the New York fans. Please, did he ever have a beach fly onto the green mid putt? No. Did he ever have two bikers in the woods off 17 having sex mid chip? No. Did he ever have a 9-iron destroyed on the tee box? No. No. He's no Shooter." Which is pretty funny.
12: Now on with the countdown.
7: You know, by the way, just to wrap that whole thing up, the next guy who says get in a hole should be electrically shocked.
4: I've said it for years. No one likes the get-in-the-hole guy.
7: That guy makes me crazy.
4: Get in the hole!
7: Yeah,
4: it's never been done before, jackass.
7: It's not clever.
4: No,
7: it's just dumb. All right.
12: Now, on with the countdown.
4: Sorry, Casey. Scott Roberts trifecta up to number
12: two.
5: Number two, Alyssa Milano is a nut, and you love talking about her.
7: Happy Juneteenth, Alyssa Milano tweeted out, and she had a big print. Reparations are realistic and necessary.
4: Oh, okay.
7: Do it now. Now, people pointed out after she said that this is the same person who begged people to support her kids' travel baseball team.
4: I remember. Right.
7: Remember that?
4: Yes.
7: Okay. You first, Milano.
4: Mm-hmm.
7: Okay. But no, that didn't go. It's a good laugh, though. People were just burying her online, though. Truly is a moron. I mean, begging others to pay for her kids' baseball trip. And now, the first one to step up and pay her own money to people who deserve reparations.
4: Yeah, you first.
12: And how about that? The countdown continues.
4: Yeah. Scott Robbins, trifecta, top three of the day.
12: And finally, one.
5: Number one, somebody found something very rare and is $30,000 richer for it.
7: I'm a collector. I'm a novice collector. I'm not a collector like a lot of people are collectors. I don't sink, you know, thousands of dollars into something that I collect. It may be worth $1,000 now, but it wasn't when I collected it, okay?
4: Well, you put thousands of dollars into your collection,
7: if you totaled it all up, perhaps. Yeah, perhaps. But most of the stuff was promotional items and other things that I've gotten over the years, right?
4: Mm.
7: There was a 3-page Michael Jordan love letter that was sent to his high school sweetheart. She sold it for $32,025. He signed it.
4: Love letter.
7: Yeah, to her. At the time, he was in high school. He was smitten with a gal. And
4: was it provocative?
7: He wrote her a letter. No, just a goofy, you know, high school love letter.
4: Got it.
7: You know, but it got $32,000 because, I mean, there's never been one to come to auction before. So this is a rarity, my friends.
4: So when you have that, what do you do with it?
7: Oh, I frame it. I'm mad at it and frame it.
4: And then people come over and what do you say?
7: They say, hey, look at this. I got the Michael Jordan love letter he wrote to his childhood or his high school sweetheart.
4: Okay.
7: Ever seen that before?
4: No.
7: Yeah, so there you go.
5: Tell them about the time that you saw Michael Jordan naked?
7: I could pivot to that, yes, because that is true. And it was after a basketball game, David. Don't make it sound weird, okay? It's not like we were doing a movie.
4: It was a charity basketball game.
7: Charity basketball game. We showered after the game. And
5: it was steamy.
7: You know, I've said it before, and I'll say it a million times. Michael Jordan was a gifted man in many, many ways. And I usually leave it at that. That's my parting shot when I do my speaking engagements. Should I leave it out of the act? Is that what you're telling me with your silence? You've heard it before.
4: I've heard it for years.
7: Yeah.
4: Yes. And every time, all I can picture is you with your eyes like saucers looking at his genitalia.
7: Not true.
4: Going, what guy does
7: not
4: that?
7: Not true. Quick glance.
13: And there you have it.
7: Quick glance and glance
5: story
7: real
5: quick.
7: Weird part
5: is when you loof at his back. I thought that was odd.
7: Okay, see, that never happened. That never happened.
5: He didn't even ask for it.
4: Can you touch the middle of your back? Mike, I'm here to help. Something like that.
7: See, that's...
4: I'm joking.
7: That you're taking it and...
4: Why do you look at another guy's junk? Why do you do that?
7: Dude, it was a glancing shot.
4: Nimrod to the news update next.
7: He's Michael Jordan.
4: That's what he said.

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14: Well, you know, with all of the Tulsi Gabbard COVID origin stuff coming out, people are sharing their favorite moments from COVID, and I had never seen this one before. Western Australia, they wanted to reach out to the Aboriginal community to tell them to get the COVID vaccine. So they brought in a translator. The problem is that the translator is basically just speaking English.
16: Here, this is an important message to keep Aboriginal
14: people
16: safe. So
14: that's the lawmaker.
17: Mm-hmm. And the young message, a proper important one, to keep everybody safe one.
14: Keep everybody safe.
16: You can die from the corona or get really sick.
15: Oh my gosh.
17: You will again pass away from this corona, or you better can get really sick one.
14: It's just a different accent.
15: I never thought I could get a job as an interpreter, but now the dream is alive.
14: I know. I didn't know I speak Western Australian Creole. I had no idea.
15: Well, that's strange, isn't it?
10: Is that Nimrod's in the news?
15: Could be.
10: It seems like it, doesn't it?
18: When the going gets tough.
19: Damn it, this is too hard.
18: The dumb get dumber.
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18: It's Nimrod's in the news on the Markley, Van Camp, and Robbins show.
21: I love the poorly educated.
18: All right.
15: Nimrod's in the news. We go to southern Indiana, Charlestown. You know, when it's deer hunting season, there's laws. You just can't start picking off deer from, you know, your truck inside the cab. This dude, that's all he was doing. Now, if you're like, hey, we got to call this in, he's killing all the deer. Oh, 100 charges this guy's facing.
14: Oh, my.
15: And that's Nimrod's in the news.

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I am certified by

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1: 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What I mean, outside of a disclosing it, I mean, you like the guy, you like the segment, so.

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10: Hey, let's give a shout out to the Oklahoma Sooner men's baseball team. They beat North Carolina tonight 13-2 in the rubber game of the College World Series National Championship Series. They are now, the Oklahoma Sooners, the College World Series champions. They beat North Carolina 13-2 in the final. This is Oklahoma's third national championship, the last since 1995.

0: Monadnock 250 on WKBK. 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News of the fighting at Battles of Lexington and Concord spreads across New England into the frontier town of Keene, New Hampshire. 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
5: From ABC News, I'm Stephanie Officer. Vice President J.D. Vance traveling back to the U.S. from Switzerland to update President Trump on what he says is progress in the peace talks with Iran. ABC's Mary Bruce.
6: That is a major milestone.
7: Vice President J.D. Vance, who led the talks over the weekend, says he got a big concession out of Iran, that they will now allow international nuclear inspectors into the country.
6: Permanently ending a nuclear weapons program in Iran.
7: But that promise of nuclear inspectors was the same promise made under President Obama's deal that Trump tore up. And despite Vance's words, Iranian state media reports Iran has made no new nuclear commitments.
5: The family of a one-year-old baby shot and killed by police in Mississippi want an independent autopsy. At a press briefing Monday, attorney Ben Crump questioned the motivation of officers in the death of Cullen Wiley on June 14th, after officers responded to a shoplifting call at the Senatobia Walmart. Crump said the Mississippi Bureau of Investigation has described Cullen as a juvenile and not a baby, and believes an independent autopsy would provide the full story into the child's death.
8: It is not controversial for us to stand up for accountability. It is not controversial for us to stand up for truth. It is not controversial for us to stand up and call for justice for this little black baby.
5: The baby, his mother, and a family friend were in the vehicle at the time of the shooting, accused of stealing a box of diapers. Officers say they saw the two adults fleeing from the store and tried to stop them. One officer opened fire, alleging the driver drove toward them. The child was killed and an adult critically injured. Former Federal Reserve Chair Alan Greenspan, an authoritative voice as the head of the Federal Reserve for nearly two decades, died at 100 on Monday. His wife, NBC correspondent Andrea Mitchell, says he died from complications of Parkinson's disease. You're listening to ABC News.
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5: An early morning explosion Monday forced the evacuation of hundreds of residents in Dixon, Illinois. One person seriously injured. Dixon's Deputy Fire Chief Adam Arnold.
11: We were dispatched for a structure fire, which was preceded by an explosion.
3: Upon crews' arrival on scene, they found heavy structural damage.
5: High gas readings were detected in nearby homes, so as a precaution, an evacuation was ordered for about 400 people across the neighborhood. A terrifying shootout in Montreal, Canada, Monday. At least two people were killed, including a police officer. ABC Chief Justice Correspondent Pierre Thomas.
11: The horror unfolding around 11:30 a.m. near a high-rise building with a grocery store and a restaurant on the first floor. The Montreal police crouching behind cars, opening fire. Suspect then appears with a long gun, dressed in camouflage, firing shots at close range. For nearly 3 hours, authorities urging residents to shelter in place. Police confirming a civilian and a police officer killed, a second officer wounded. Investigators confirming the lone gunman was also killed.
5: The union representing horse carriage drivers in New York City's Central Park says it gave members refresher safety training. It comes after police say an 18-year-old tourist died after being thrown from a horse-drawn carriage last week. The New York City Council is now considering a plan to phase out the carriages altogether. I'm Stephanie Officer, ABC News.
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8: from ABC News, I'm Stephanie Officer. At this hour, Vice President J.D. Vance is on his way back to the U.S. from Switzerland to update President Trump on what he calls progress in the peace talks with Iran. ABC's Mary Bruce.
9: That is a major milestone.
8: Vice President J.D. Vance, who led the talks over the weekend, says he got a big concession out of Iran, that they will now allow international nuclear inspectors into the country.
9: Permanently ending a nuclear weapons program in Iran.
8: But that promise of nuclear inspectors was the same promise made under President Obama's deal that Trump tore up. And despite Vance's words, Iranian state media reports Iran has made no new nuclear commitments. A terrifying shootout in Montreal today, Canada's second largest city. At least two people killed, including a police officer. ABC's Pierre Thomas.
10: The

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8: From ABC News, I'm Stephanie Officer. Vice President J.D. Vance traveling back to the U.S. from Switzerland to update President Trump on what he says is progress in the peace talks with Iran. ABC's Mary Bruce.
9: That is a major milestone.
10: Vice President J.D. Vance, who led the talks over the weekend, says he got a big concession out of Iran, that they will now allow international nuclear inspectors into the country.
9: Permanently ending a nuclear weapons program in Iran.
10: But that promise of nuclear inspectors was the same promise made under President Obama's deal that Trump tore up. And despite Vance's words, Iranian state media reports Iran has made no new nuclear commitments.
8: The family of a one-year-old baby shot and killed by police in Mississippi want an independent autopsy. At a press briefing Monday, attorney Ben Crump questioned the motivation of officers in the death of Cohen Wiley on June 14th, after officers responded to a shoplifting call at the Senatobia Walmart. Crump said the Mississippi Bureau of Investigation has described Cohen as a juvenile and not a baby, and believes an independent autopsy would provide the full story into the child's death.
11: It is not controversial for us to stand up for accountability. It is not controversial for us to stand up for truth. It is not controversial for us to stand up and call for justice for this little black baby.
8: The baby, his mother, and a family friend were in the vehicle at the time of the shooting, accused of stealing a box of diapers. Officers say they saw the two adults fleeing from the store and tried to stop them. One officer opened fire, alleging the driver drove toward them. The child was killed and an adult critically injured. Former Federal Reserve Chair Alan Greenspan, an authoritative voice as the head of the Federal Reserve for nearly two decades, died at 100 on Monday. His wife, NBC correspondent Andrea Mitchell, says he died from complications of Parkinson's disease. You're listening to ABC News.
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8: An early morning explosion Monday forced the evacuation of hundreds of residents in Dixon, Illinois. One person seriously injured. Dixon's Deputy Fire Chief Adam Arnold.
14: We were dispatched for a structure fire, which was preceded by an explosion. Upon crew's arrival on scene, they found heavy structural damage.
8: High gas readings were detected in nearby homes, so as a precaution, an evacuation was ordered for about 400 people across the neighborhood. A terrifying shootout in Montreal, Canada, Monday. At least two people were killed, including a police officer. ABC Chief Justice Correspondent Pierre Thomas.
15: The horror unfolding around 11:30 a.m. near a high-rise building with a grocery store and a restaurant on the first floor. Montreal police crouching behind cars, opening fire. A suspect then appears with a long gun, dressed in camouflage, firing shots at close range. For nearly 3 hours, authorities urging residents to shelter in place. Police confirming a civilian and a police officer killed, a second officer wounded. Investigators confirming the lone gunman was also killed.
8: The union representing horse carriage drivers in New York City's Central Park says it gave members refresher safety training. It comes after police say an 18-year-old tourist died after being thrown from a horse-drawn carriage last week. The New York City Council is now considering a plan to phase out the carriages altogether. I'm Stephanie Officer, ABC News.
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0: Monadnock 250 on WKBK. As the revolution grows, men from southwestern New Hampshire serve in the Continental Army, many under the command of Joseph Ashley, colonel of the 2nd New Hampshire Regiment. Soldiers from towns around Keene, New Hampshire march south, fighting for the independence of a new nation. The courage of the Monadnock region helped shape America. Monadnock 250 on WKBK.
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17: British Prime Minister Keir Starmer's downfall was months in the making. I'm Sagar Meghani.
18: Details revealed about ransom notes surrounding the disappearance of Nancy Guthrie. I'm Clayton Neville.
19: A federal judge has blocked an attempt by the Trump administration to subpoena Minnesota Governor Tim Walz. I'm Lisa Dwyer.
20: Former Federal Reserve Chairman Alan Greenspan has died at 100. Hayapinjwani, Washington.
15: The FCC and ABC

0: are at odds again. I'm Kevin Carr.
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0: Hikers had just minutes to flee after the same volcano erupted. Local officials now issuing a stern warning,
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0: urging tourists to follow local hiking restrictions.
2: ABC's Rena Roy. British Prime Minister Keir Starmer leaving 10 Downing Street and quitting as the country's Labour Party leader and Prime Minister. ABC's James Longman in London with more on his tumultuous time in office.
3: Basically, there are two big things wrong with Keir Starmer. The first, his personality, I'm sorry to say, just hasn't gelled with the British people, even in the speech he made outside Downing Street. And there was no emotion until right at the end when he spoke about his family, to be fair, and no direction with the government. Social services are broken. People don't feel like there's opportunity. There's a huge cost of living crisis. And the Labour Party, for most people in this country, is not a party that has any of the answers.
2: The Mayor of Manchester, Andy Burnham, who has just been sworn in as a Member of Parliament, is Starmer's likely replacement. Prime Day is here. Amazon's summer sales event likely to drive over $26 billion in spending, a 9% jump over last year. I'm Sherry Preston, ABC News.
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6: 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An 18-year-old Munsonville man suffered serious injuries following a rollover crash Saturday on Route 9 in Keene. Police say Carter Howard was driving a 1997 Jeep Wrangler east of the Route 10 intersection shortly before noon when the vehicle left the roadway and overturned. Howard was ejected from the Jeep and was the sole occupant. Route 9 was closed for about 3.5 hours while crews investigated. Police say speed may have been a factor and the investigation remains ongoing. Anyone with information is asked to contact Keene Police. Hinsdale Police are continuing to search for a third suspect following a vehicle pursuit Sunday afternoon. An officer attempted to stop a vehicle on Brattleboro Road, but the driver failed to stop and continued into the Thicket Hill Mobile Home Park before pulling into a driveway. According to the Brattleboro Reformer, three occupants, two men and one woman, then exited the vehicle and fled on foot into nearby woods. Officers later located and identified two of the suspect on a nearby trail, but a third man remains outstanding. Officials say there are no public safety concerns currently, and investigators believe he is no longer in the area. The investigation remains active, and anyone with information is asked to contact Hinsdale Police. The Keene City Council has finalized a fiscal year 2027 budget that includes a projected increase in the city's property tax rate, according to the Keene Sentinel. The budget totals about $80 million in operating spending and calls for roughly $33 million to be raised in property taxes, with the city portion of the rate projected at $14.74 per $1,000 of assessed value, according to the finance director. Keene residents can estimate the overall tax rate, including the county, local education, and state education rates, to be roughly $37.75 per $1,000. The budget takes effect July 1st, though the final tax rate could still change following a citywide property reevaluation later this year. Business news and sports are next. WKBK News Time is 6:07.
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0: U.S. stocks drifted through a mix of day trading on Monday after oil prices eased and falling big tech stocks weighed on Wall Street. The S&P 500 lost 27 points and will open at 7,472. The Dow Jones Industrial Average climbed 148 points and begins trading this morning at 51,712. And the NASDAQ fell 351 points and opens at 26,166.
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0: The Boston Red Sox saw a late lead slip away in a 3-2 loss to Colorado after a ninth inning rally by the Rockies. Boston held a 2-0 advantage into the sixth and got a strong start on the mound from its rookie pitcher, who worked six innings and struck out nine while allowing just two runs. But Colorado strung together a late surge, capped by a three-run triple in the ninth off Boston's closer, followed by a walk-off run moments later as the Red Sox fell on the road. Former Boston Bruins captain Patrice Bergeron was elected to the Hockey Hall of Fame Monday, 15 years after helping Boston win the Stanley Cup in 2011. Bergeron spent his entire 19-season career with the Bruins, finishing with more than 1,200 games played and over 1,000 points, while earning six Selke trophies as the league's top defense forward. His Hall of Fame selection comes just days after the Bruins announced his number 37 will be retired by the organization. The Keene Swapbats Road Contest against the North Shore Navigators, scheduled for Monday night at Fraser Field, was postponed due to the rain. The game will be made up as part of a doubleheader on Thursday, June 25th in Keene, that will begin at 4:30. The Bats are back in action tonight against the Newport Gulls at Alumni Field.
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4: Cloudy today with morning showers, highs 70 to 73. Partly cloudy through tonight, lows 54 to 57. A mostly sunny sky tomorrow, highs 75 to 78. Partly sunny Thursday, highs 76 to 79. And cloudy Friday with showers, highs 74 to 77. I'm meteorologist Joe Shaka from the WKBK Weather Center.
0: It's 60 degrees outside our West Keene studios at 611 in the WKBK News Center. I'm Kelsey Johnson.
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0: nice little summer song to help you wake up. One of my all-time favorites. Little Seals and Crofts. We have a great greatest hits album. You'll find that on there. It's about 100 years old. I don't know. Good Tuesday morning to you. Welcome and welcome back to you. Good morning program. It's wet out there. It's damp. We had a lot of rain fall over the course of the last 24 hours. Matter of fact, it's still falling and might be falling up until about lunchtime today, according to our weather watcher, Larry. The 24-hour rainfall total so far is 1.5 inches of rain, right about where Joe Shaka said it would be. And we could use it. Again, looking at the drought map, and they were showing it on Channel 9 yesterday, a line drawn kind of between Keene and Jaffrey. Farther you go east, the drier it is and the more drought conditions we have. Part of Cheshire County is in moderate drought. Part of Cheshire County is in extremely dry conditions. Either way, we got some help from Mother Nature yesterday. I would say it's a soaking rain. It was coming down pretty hard, especially after 10, 11 o'clock last night. Pretty steady throughout the course of the day yesterday. And because of that, everything should be greening up nicely. It washed my truck off with, again, all the pollen and everything else. So in pretty good shape that way. And we appreciate the rain. And now things will improve later on today. Not that you're going to see a lot of sun today, but things will moderate. Tomorrow looks really nice, sunny and mid-70s. Same for Thursday. Showers return on Friday. Full details of the weather forecast coming up for you momentarily here on the Big K. We'll check in with Joe. Joe is back with us today. He wasn't feeling too good yesterday. Back with us today and through the rest of the week with the weather forecast details. In 25 minutes, we have the mystery voice, one of the easiest ones I've ever brought to you. The clues are short, and the voice clips don't have a lot of, even the last couple things that will tell you directly who the person is, but I don't think you'll need it. I think we'll get somebody winning in the first couple of clips this morning. We have a Swamp Bats prize pack that we'll give away in just a little bit after Kelsey and the 6:30 news. Coming up live at 7:40, we'll check in with Joe, get the forecast, and talk further about the weekend that's coming up. 8 o'clock hour, it's a Tuesday, so we'll get a Swamp Bats update from the two Sarahs. They'll let you know about all the fun on the field the next several days. Swamp Bats are home for the next three nights. Tonight, tomorrow, Thursday, playing Vermont and playing North Shore coming up on Thursday. We'll talk about tonight's game, too. Weather shouldn't be an issue for tonight's game. Obviously, it was an issue for last night's game. As Kelsey had told you, that game got postponed for obvious reasons with all the rain everywhere last night. I don't know if you saw it with the World Cup soccer match yesterday down in Philadelphia. It was right about halftime. And all of a sudden, on the Jumbotron, they started putting up these big warnings about a thunderstorm is on the way. Take cover. So everybody, like, in the stadium, you've got tens of thousands of people enjoying a World Cup match. And then they all had to run for cover down underneath. I guess they all fit. But I imagine it must have been pretty hot, pretty steamy, and pretty tight down there. And the match ended up being delayed for a couple of hours before they could bring everybody back out on the pitch and let everybody get back to their very soaked seats. My point is, all that rain we had yesterday was very much region-wide. So we'll talk about that with Joey. He's going to join us live at 7:40. 8:10, we'll talk about the Swamp Bats. Also, the Old Farmer's Almanac and a Monadnock Moment history lesson. Coming up at 9:10 this morning, speaking of a history lesson, Alan Rummer will then join us live. He's going to be with me in the studio. We're going to talk about the Revolutionary War before, during, and after. And what were people's reactions here in Cheshire County in the Monadnock region? Who was going to fight? Who didn't want to fight? Who was on the side of the king? Who was on the side of America and the Americans and the Patriots? What was life like back then? And how did we contribute? It's going to be a lot of fun as we get even closer to the 4th of July holiday and our 250th anniversary. That'll be 9 to 10 o'clock this morning on your open mic program. You were up early this morning. Welcome to the show. What's on your mind today?
1: Yeah, 3.5 inches of rain, 30 miles north.
0: And what? 30 what?
1: 30 miles north of Keene.
0: Yeah. And you got just like a rain gauge?
1: Three and a half. Yeah, I have a rain gauge, and I have a different buckets and stuff. And
0: different buckets.
1: Going back to when I called in before in the latter half of May, we had over 6.5 inches of rain in the second half of May.
0: Wow. And did you have any problems with the rain coming down so hard? I mean, 3.5 inches. Any washouts that you know of? Or
1: no, I just heard a lot of noise last night. And, you know, it started raining. I think it started raining about a little afternoon time yesterday.
0: Yeah. But it got pretty hard last night, didn't it? I know it did at my house. Yeah,
1: because I have you know, a lot of buckets collecting, you know, for the gardens and stuff. In case we don't, I'm not worried about this summer for my garden though.
0: Yeah. So you have like the rain barrels and all that stuff.
1: Yeah, all that stuff.
0: Well, good. Thanks for the report. 3.5 up there, and they could use it. The farther north you go, than the farther east. Well, I guess the north. They had some of the worst drought conditions, northern New Hampshire. And now a lot of from the White Mountains, a little south of there, northward, they're not in drought conditions anymore because they have been more having more rain. Now, obviously, he's only 30 miles north of Keene, the caller. But that's good news, too. Best thing about the rain, it was steady. And for the most part, the earth was allowed to absorb it. And it wasn't all running off and everything. But we'll talk more about that with Joe when he joins us in a moment. Let's go ahead and get you that weather forecast as we do get closer to the weekend. Not the greatest day today, but we see slow improvement as we make our way into Wednesday and Thursday before rain comes back Friday. 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
3: Cloudy today with morning showers, highs 70 to 73. Partly cloudy through tonight, lows 54 to 57. A mostly sunny sky tomorrow, highs 75 to 78. Partly sunny Thursday, highs 76 to 79. And cloudy Friday with showers, highs 74 to 77. I'm meteorologist Joe Shaka from the WKBK Weather Center.
0: All right, Joe, appreciate it. 621, 60 degrees. It's nice and comfortable on the second full day of summer. By the way, with it being summertime, days were the longest day that we had was what, Sunday, Monday, because of the summer solstice. And now, sadly, days are going to start to get a little bit shorter as we move really through summer and then towards autumn. But right now, the longest days, the last couple of weeks and the next couple of weeks, the longest days, meaning the most daylight time that you have to be outside enjoying New Hampshire and enjoying life and everything. So that's good news, too. Right now, still a little sprinkly, still a little rainy in our part of Cheshire County. Numerous reports from Comcast Xfinity television subscribers in New Hampshire and across the U.S. were made on Monday. Channel 9 received several outage reports. Xfinity's support account on X received numerous reports all around the Northeast. Out as far as Minnesota and Missouri, what's known as the down detector received more than 25,000 outage reports from across the country. A spokesperson from Comcast shared the statement with News 9 saying, "Our customers are now up and running after a very brief interruption to their services due to a system update. They apologize for the inconvenience." So it even happens with big companies and corporations with millions of customers. They do a little update and things go haywire. Been there, done that. By the way, when it comes to technology, we were having some issues yesterday at the start of the Grace Curley show and problems on their end with their transmission. Not for nothing, Mercury retrograde starts Monday, which is the 29th. And as you probably heard me mention before, leading up to Mercury retrograde for like a week and afterwards for about a week, you can still feel the interruption to communications and electronics and the like. So that you know, it gives you something to blame it on when some gets screwed up with all the technology. We'll be talking about this a little bit later on and more on the story having to do with local real estate. Bedford Real Estate Investment Company has filed a lawsuit in Cheshire County Superior Court seeking to rescind its $1.625 million purchase of a Keene apartment complex, alleging it was misled about the property's occupancy, financial performance, and construction history. Tatro Road Realty LLC filed the complaint June 17th against local business owner Jared Goodell, Keene's former mayor George Hansel, and H.G. Johnson LLC in Cheshire County Superior Court. The motion was filed on June 17th. It alleges negligent misrepresentation, fraud, violations of New Hampshire's Consumer Protection Act, and civil conspiracy. This is a civil trial, a civil case. And the people, Tatro Road Realty, they don't want the property. They want them to take it back and reimburse them for all the money that they had invested in that and legal fees. You can read the story at mykeynow.com this morning to learn more about it. I was looking through the legal complaint, and it's many, many, many, many pages long that outlines this case against the local business persons, including our former mayor. And that's going to become a pretty big story, I think. And we'll talk about that a little bit later on this morning. Again, see the story at mykeennow.com. Lastly, too, and I wanted to mention this is some good news. New Hampshire's Air National Guard members returned from their deployment to support Operation Epic Fury during the Iran war. The 157th world-famous air refueling wing deployed in late February, shortly after U.S. and Israeli strikes on Iran. The airmen from New Hampshire returned to Pease Air National Guard Base in Newington this past weekend. They are home safely, and we welcome them home and appreciate their service. Coming up on already 26 past the hour, news, business, sports, weather, and a chance to win in our Mystery Voice Contest, KBK next.
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4: Good morning. A Bedford-based real estate investment company, Tatro Road Realty, has filed a lawsuit seeking to rescind its $1.625 million purchase of the 10-unit apartment complex on Albert Place in Keene, alleging it was misled about the property's occupancy, financial performance, and construction history. The suit names H.G. Johnson, LLC, and others involved in the sale, claiming key information about tenants, expenses, and potential construction issues was not disclosed before closing. The allegations have not been proven, and the case remains pending in Cheshire County Superior Court. A look at Monadnock Region's most accurate and dependable weather forecast is on the way. Right now, let's get the top world and national news from ABC News.
5: ABC News, I'm Sherry Preston. Progress in peace talks with Iran. The Trump administration now saying Iran has agreed to allow inspectors from the UN's nuclear agency into the country. That promise, however, was also a part of the deal with Iran reached under the Obama administration, which President Trump tore up. Here's ABC's Steve Ganyard.
6: Some sort of an international body that may begin to at least provide some of the information that's been missing, frankly, for months, if not years. And then it's going to be a decision by the intelligence community about, are the Iranians pushing beyond what eventually will be agreed to?
5: There are changes on the way in the intelligence community, sources tell ABC News. The new acting director of national intelligence, Bull Pulte, has started laying people off. The House could vote as soon as today on a housing reform package that passed the Senate with bipartisan support, one part of it banning Wall Street investors from buying up single-family homes. Europe is roasting, with much of the continent expecting temperatures in the mid-90s or higher for several days. This is ABC News.
3: The WKBK News continues. Here's Kelsey Johnson.
4: New Hampshire's population is growing fastest at the seacoast, but it's stagnating in college towns. Those are the findings from a census data study conducted by the New Hampshire Fiscal Policy Institute. The study looked at population data from 2020 through 2025. It showed towns in southeast New Hampshire, like Epping, Merrimack, and Brentwood, grew the most in that period. Keene, Durham, and Plymouth were among places with minimal or declining population. Analyst Jessica Williams says it's not a coincidence those are college towns.
7: I will note three of these towns, of course, are home to some of the state's largest universities, colleges, so some of that could be due to the state's overall, country's overall declining college enrollment, college-age population.
4: Williams spoke with Dan Mitchell Monday morning on WKBK's Open Mic program. Motorcycle safety experts in New Hampshire are urging riders to take extra precautions following two fatal crashes Sunday, according to WMUR-TV. Speed and reckless driving remain leading factors in deadly motorcycle accidents, and they are encouraging riders to wear helmets, inspect gear, and refresh their skills before getting on the road. The state DMV says most motorcycle fatalities involve riders who have not completed formal training, and officials note that summer months typically bring an increase in crashes as more riders head out. Safety instructors say refresher courses and defensive riding can help reduce risks as the season continues. Your money now and sports are next. WKBK News Time is 6:33.
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2: I'm Nicole Murray with your money now. SpaceX's stock fell 16% yesterday, continuing a sell-off that has seen shares tumble over the past three full days of trading after an initial rally from its record-breaking initial public offering. Elon Musk's space and artificial intelligence firm became one of the world's most valuable companies after a blockbuster listing on June 12th. Google shares closed down 5% yesterday, ending the company's worst day on the stock market in over a year, as artificial intelligence concerns mounted and two high-profile researchers departed for rivals in recent days. It was the steepest slide since about a 7% decline in May of 2025. Elon Musk became the world's first trillionaire thanks to his stake in SpaceX after the company's public debut on June 12th. Prediction market traders think that Mark Zuckerberg has the best chance of being next, but he still has a way to go. Speculators on CallSheet give the Meta CEO a 32% chance of becoming the world's second trillionaire. Futures are moderately lower this morning. That's your money now.
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10: The Boston Red Sox saw a late lead slip away in a 3-2 loss to Colorado after a ninth-inning rally by the Rockies. Boston held a 2-0 advantage into the sixth and got a strong start on the mound from its rookie pitcher, who worked six innings and struck out nine while allowing just two runs. But Colorado strung together a late surge, capped by a three-run triple in the ninth off Boston's closer, followed by a walk-off run moments later as the Red Sox fell in the road. Former Boston Bruins captain Patrice Bergeron was elected to the Hockey Hall of Fame Monday, 15 years after helping Boston win the Stanley Cup in 2011. Bergeron spent his entire 19-season career with the Bruins, finishing with more than 1,200 games played and over 1,000 points, while earning six Selke trophies as the league's top defensive forward. His Hall of Fame selection comes just days after the Bruins announced his number 37 will be retired by the organization. In the Keene Swamp Bats road contest against the North Shore Navigators scheduled for Monday night at Fraser Field was postponed due to rain. The game will be made up as part of a doubleheader on Thursday, June 25th in Keene. That will begin at 4:30. The Bats are back in action tonight against the Newport Gulls at Alumni Field.
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11: Cloudy today with morning showers, highs 70 to 73. Partly cloudy through tonight, lows 54 to 57. A mostly sunny sky tomorrow, highs 75 to 78. Partly sunny Thursday, highs 76 to 79. And cloudy Friday with showers, highs 74 to 77. I'm meteorologist Joe Shaka from the WKBK Weather Center.
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9: 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And good morning,

0: 6:39. Well, Boston, to help you wake up on a rainy Tuesday morning. Over an inch and a half of rain fell overnight. One listener said over 3 inches, more like 3.5. 30 miles north of Keene. Exactly 1 hour from right now, Joe Shaka will be here with all the weather forecast details. Much improvement for Wednesday and Thursday. Maybe a little more rain starts in again on Friday. Details of the weekend, too, coming up with our friend Joe Shaka in just a little bit. Time right now to play our mystery voice contest. We do this on Tuesdays. If you or anyone in your household, if you haven't won anything in the last 30 days or a prize valued at $600 or more in the last year and you're at least 18, then you can play. We'll give you 10 business days to pick up your prize starting tomorrow. You do that here at 69 Stanhope. The number, as always, for everything into the KBK studio, 603-357-1290. Yesterday, trivia. Our winner was Mark. The question, 1 in 4 adults say they own this item, but have no idea where it is right now. The answer was their passport. So, you gotta go looking for that thing. We have, 3, 6, 7 clips. A lot of clips for our mystery voice contest. And as I mentioned this earlier, about a half an hour ago, this might be one of the easiest ones that I've ever done. Super famous. Y'all know this person. But can you be the first at 603-357-1290 to crack the code and let me know who you think it is? We have for you this morning, it's a Swamp Bats prize pack for any game tickets. You can use them for any of the games except the one coming up on July 3rd. T-shirts, calendar, and a whole lot more. It's an estimated value of $100. A Swamp Bats prize pack just for you if you can identify the person who's in these clips, our mystery voice. First one is quick. Listen carefully. Very distinctive voice. 603-357-1290. Here is clip one.
1: Well, it means this is 1994.
0: Not a lot in that clip.
1: Well, it means this is 1994.
0: Who do you think that could be?
1: Well, it means this is 1994.
0: All right. Here's clip number two.
1: I don't know. I guess so, but I mean, it must be. It's a statistical construction. Yeah. It can't.
0: All right, maybe it's not as easy as I thought. Because he's out of character, so to speak. 603-357-1290. Here's the second clip.
1: I don't know. I guess so, but I mean, it must be. It's a statistical construction. Yeah. It can't.
0: Statistical construction. WKBK, you get to go first. You're on the radio. Can you identify the mystery voice?
2: Is it Elon Musk?
0: Oh, that's a good try. Nice try, but not right. Good place to start, though. You can call back and try again. It's not Elon Musk. I'm wondering, have I ever used him? He has a super distinctive voice. Here's that clip number two.
1: I don't know. I guess so, but I mean, it must be. It's a statistical construction. Yeah. It can't.
0: All right, here's clip three.
1: Sit down, kid. I'm going to tell you a story. He said, I saw the dailies of your work yesterday. I frankly think you ought to think about some other occupation.
0: All right, much longer clip there. And there's a little clue embedded in there. 603-357-1290. Here's clip three again.
1: Sit down, kid. I'm going to tell you a story. He said, I saw the dailies of your work yesterday. I frankly think you ought to think about some other occupation.
0: All right. What do you think? Very, very, very, very famous person. 603-357-1290. Swamp Bats prize pack up for grabs. Here's clip number four.
1: I was grateful to have any job at all.
0: All right, about halfway through. What do you think? 603-357-1290. We are up to clip number five. Clip number five.
3: There are no fish under the ice.
0: He sounds more now like that clip than the other clips, just to be fair. He's older. KBK, you're on the radio. Who owns the mystery voice?
2: Sounds like Harrison Ford.
0: That's because it is Harrison Ford.
2: That's perfect.
0: And that's why he sounds like that. What's your first name?
2: Jamie,
0: that's a great job. And again, the earlier clips, he was on with Jay Leno. You might have heard Jay's voice there in the background. But that last clip, he was renowned when he was on Jimmy Kimmel Show, especially for telling jokes. And that's one of the jokes he was telling there. Well, great job. Everybody knows Harrison Ford. Of course, Indiana Jones all the time in all the Star Wars movies and beyond that, too. He's had a great career. Have you ever seen the TV show Shrinking?
2: I have not.
0: If you ever
2: I am a Star Wars fan, so.
0: Oh, well, there you go. Which was, what, a mere, what, 50 years ago? Well, if you ever have a chance to see Shrinking, I believe it's on Apple TV. It is an incredibly smart show, really funny, and each episode's only like 30 minutes. It's like a sitcom, and Harrison Ford is spectacular in it. Jamie, congratulations. You're the smartest caller of the morning. Come on by and grab your Swamp Bats prize pack featuring four anytime tickets, T-shirts, calendar, and more. Jamie is the smartest caller of the morning. And, of course, yes, that is Harrison Ford. A couple of the other clips. The one I just played was the one of him telling a joke.
3: There are no fish under the ice.
0: Next clip.
4: I'll see you in hell. You Wookiee sacker.
0: That is Harrison Ford. He was born July 13th. So he has a birthday coming up, 1942. Regarded as a cinematic cultural icon, his accolades include nominations for an Academy Award, a British Academy Film Award, an Emmy Award, five Golden Globe Awards, two Screen Actor Guild Awards. He is a recipient of the AFI Life Achievement Award, the Cecil B. DeMille Award, an Honorary Caesar, Honorary Palme d'Or, and SAG-AFTRA Life Achievement Award winner. After making his screen debut in 1966 and had supporting roles, you might remember him in American Graffiti. And The Conversation in 1974, he achieved global stardom for portraying Han Solo in the space opera film Star Wars in 1977. He reprised his role in four subsequent films for the eponymous franchise spanning the next four decades. He also received recognition for his portrayal of the titular character in the Indiana Jones franchise from 81 to 2023, Rick Deckard in Blade Runner, 1982 to 2017, Jack Ryan in the action thriller films Patriot Games and Clear and Present Danger. Those roles established him as an action hero and one of Hollywood's most bankable stars from the 70s into the early 2000s. He also was in the film Witness, which earned him a sole Oscar nomination for Best Actor, The Mosquito Coast, Working Girl, Presumed Innocent, The Fugitive, Sabrina, The Devil's Own, Air Force One, great picture. And just when you look at people who have made bank and have brought people into the theaters, of course, with others, when you talk about the cast and Indiana Jones and Star Wars and movies like that. I mean, just super iconic, super famous, super talented, and you've got to see the TV show Shrinking. It's not for everybody in that. There's a lot of swear words, but there is in life, too. He plays a psychologist. 6:48, let's update you on the weather. Still a little sprinkly here and there, and will be maybe to half of the day till we get to lunchtime. 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
6: Cloudy today with morning showers, highs 70 to 73. Partly cloudy through tonight, lows 54 to 57. A mostly sunny sky tomorrow, highs 75 to 78. Partly sunny Thursday, highs 76 to 79. And cloudy Friday with showers, highs 74 to 77. I'm meteorologist Joe Shaka from the WKBK Weather Center.
0: Been holding steady at 60 degrees all morning long. Top news stories of the day, both the vice president and the president commenting on the latest on the negotiations with Iran to end that war. And President Trump claiming vandalism. That's why the reflecting pool in front of the Washington Monument is so screwed up. We'll let you hear that in some of the other top stories as well. KBK News Time.
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0: Well, BTO 6:53. ABC News, top news stories of the day on the way. Also, a reflection on a life well lived. Clive Davis has passed away, signing some of the most iconic artists of all time, including Whitney Houston and Bruce Springsteen, Kenny G. Well, he did. Top news stories this morning. Iranian President Masoud Pezeshkian is traveling to Pakistan for talks with leaders mediating the negotiations between Tehran and Washington. The visits today come as a technical team in Switzerland are working on the details of a deal following the high-level talks yesterday between Iran and the United States. Also today, Iran said there's been no visit scheduled for inspectors from the International Atomic Energy Agency to see nuclear sites earlier bombed by the United States. The remarks by Foreign Ministry spokesperson Esmail Baghaei in Tehran, that's Iran's capital, appear to cut against those made by U.S. Vice President J.D. Vance, who said negotiations in Switzerland won an agreement for the IAEA to start visiting those Iranian sites to do some of those inspections. This is some of what J.D. Vance said about the negotiation and the deal so far.
1: We have the Iranians allowing weapons inspectors, nuclear inspectors into their country for the first time in a long time. We're obviously going to bolster those inspection regime to make sure they can never have a nuclear weapon.
0: Again, he says the inspections are starting. Iran says they are not. Our president says the Iran deal and the money that Iran will get will be for food only, and that food is to be bought from Americans.
2: I think Iran, I can say on a sort of a different scale, is in its own way working out very well. Maybe it's hard to say just as well, but maybe almost just as well. And we're doing very well in terms of negotiating a fair and reasonable deal. One of the things that we are doing also, and it came up last night, is money that's being unfrozen is going to be used to buy food, and the food's going to be bought exclusively through the United States from our farmers. And corn, soybeans, all of the things they need are going to be bought from our farmers. So our farmers are very happy.
0: That was a new part of the deal that we hadn't heard before. That's the president yesterday. The Pentagon has told lawmakers it needs roughly $80 billion, mostly to cover the cost of the war in Iran. The proposal would add to what is already a sizable defense spending boost being sought by the president. Senate Majority Leader John Thune said senators would review the proposal when it was formally submitted. Democrats and even some Republicans have been highly critical of Trump's military actions against Iran and skeptical of the deal that the president made to end the war. The money, largely to replenish stockpiles, comes as the president is seeking an additional $1.5 trillion this year for the Defense Department. That is an increase of 50%. Ship traffic has picked up in the Strait of Hormuz since Iran and the U.S. signed their interim deal to end a war that's constricted global oil supplies. Questions surrounding control of the waterway and tolls to cross it could interfere with ongoing negotiations. Last week's provisional agreement allows Iran to manage the strait while holding discussions with Oman and six other Gulf states on the passage's future administration. In turn, Iran agreed not to charge the transiting vessels for 60 days. President Trump has since suggested the U.S. could impose its own tolls. If a final peace deal isn't reached, legal experts say a toll regime would upend decades of international trade precedents. And Andy Burnham is preparing for a Labour leadership contest that could make him Britain's prime minister within weeks. Burnham is the strong frontrunner to replace Prime Minister Keir Starmer, who announced yesterday that he is indeed stepping down. The Smithsonian's National Museum of American History highlights the complexities of the American story in an exhibit they're calling In Pursuit of Life, Liberty, and Happiness. It's marking the 250th anniversary of American independence. It juxtaposes items like Nancy Pelosi's gavel with a Make America Great Again hat. The exhibit underscores that partisan divides are not new. And as celebrations intensify, President Trump plans to speak at the Great American State Fair on Wednesday. Meanwhile, America 250 is hosting a July 4th concert in Los Angeles. A poll that came out this month shows Americans are less optimistic, with fewer seeing the U.S. as exceptional. Despite divisions, organizers aim for what they call inclusive celebrations. And the reflecting pool, one of President Trump's pet projects, again, a no-bid contract awarded to one of his people that he does business with in his private life, continues to have problems. And now the president is saying those problems are because of vandals, blaming vandalism for the problems that have emerged following his administration's makeover of the Lincoln Memorial reflecting pool. One expert, though, raises doubts and evidence hasn't been released to substantiate any of the president's claims. The pool was refilled early this month following the $14 million plus renovation. Algae quickly reemerged, turning the water green, and then the newly painted bottom started peeling. In a series of social media posts, the president said the vandals poured corrosive and destructive chemicals into the water and then used a blade to cut a 300-foot-long gash into the facade using some form of a knife. This is some of what the president said about that yesterday.
2: We had vandalism. No, vandals. You know, we have 100 and we have a, I think, 290, 300-foot slit right through it, probably a box cutter or a knife of some kind.
3: National Guard and police have been all over the mall. How would these vandals have gotten so close to do something like that?
4: Do you have any proof of this?
2: I mean, we didn't have a lot of them then. Who would think that somebody would go into a pool and take a knife and start cutting it?
4: Do you have proof of that?
2: Yeah, we have proof.
4: Photos or videos?
2: Well, let's put it this way. When you have a 350, I think it's 350, not 250, a 350-foot slit from one end to the other, you think that's proof? Now, I can't help it if somebody goes in with a knife and starts hacking it up. And we also have pictures of it. You know, we have.
4: Can you
2: pictures.
4: Release the photos?
2: At the right time, you'll see it. You'll see it in court. You'll see it in court. But all you have to do is call the Parks Department.
0: That was the president yesterday claiming vandalism. Some pool experts have also been asked for their opinions, and we can get to that in just a little bit. First, your news from ABC at 7. WKBK Keene, good morning.
5: From ABC News, I'm Sherry Preston. Vice President J.D. Vance is back in Washington following talks with Iran over the 60-day ceasefire. He says progress was made on discussions, including a promise to keep the Strait of Hormuz open. Here's ABC's Justin Fischel in Washington.
6: President Trump said, basically, this squeezing of the strait is working. Economically, we can't do this anymore. He said, I don't want to be known as the Herbert Hoover presidency. Herbert Hoover was the Great Depression. Trump is saying, without saying it directly, the economic pressure is working. He wanted a way out and he wanted a deal.
5: Iran also saying it will allow nuclear inspectors back into the country in exchange for a sanctions waiver on the sale of Iranian oil. Here's ABC security consultant Colonel Steve Ganyard.
7: It'll pump billions and billions of dollars into this Iranian regime that we don't know what its future looks like. We don't know, are they really going to come in and join the world community, or are they going to be the same old Iran that we had before, feeding their proxies to sow dissent around the world?
5: The Pentagon is readying to ask Congress for roughly $80 billion to cover the cost of the war. President Trump today heading to Pennsylvania, where he will visit a Mack truck facility near Allentown. There's a red alert over much of France as millions of people there and across Europe swelter through a major heat wave. Paris expected it at 100 degrees for the next 4 days. A driver in Houston says his car made him do it, but Tesla's disputing the man's account, blaming autopilot for a deadly crash.
8: Investigators say 44-year-old Michael Butler has told them that his Tesla Model 3 was in self-driving mode when it accelerated down a suburban street and crashed into a house, killing the 76-year-old woman inside. Tesla's vice president of autopilot posted on X that Butler had manually overridden the self-driving mode and had accelerated to 73 miles per hour before the accident.
5: ABC's Jim Ryan in Dallas. Primaries today in New York, South Carolina, Utah, and Maryland. 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
5: Today marks the beginning of Prime Day, the summer spending spree that Amazon has been offering for several years now. ABC's Mike DeBusky with more on how this year's sales could stack up.
13: This year's Prime Day is expected to bring in $26.3 billion. That's more than last Black Friday and Cyber Monday combined, according to forecast data from Adobe. It also marks a 9% increase over last year's Prime Day, which happened in July. Prime Day runs through this Friday.
5: House lawmakers are expected to vote today on a housing bill that's already passed the Senate. It would loosen regulations to encourage more home construction, and it would also ban Wall Street investors from snapping up single-family homes. Between the Lincoln Memorial and the Washington Monument, the reflecting pool debate continues. Here's ABC's Olivia Rubin.
14: President Trump saying it must be drained immediately for repairs, just weeks after a $16 million renovation project wrapped up.
2: It's not a lot of damage, but we'll probably have to let the water out and refix it.
14: The pool has been a pet project for the president, personally going there to tout the work.
2: It's going to look better than it did in 1922 when it was built.
14: But not long after it was repainted and refilled with water, algae spreading, turning the pool green, and that new paint peeling right off the bottom.
5: The president blames vandals for the peeling paint and algae, but there's no proof that the pool was sabotaged. Sherry Preston, ABC News.
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17: 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News time is 7:05. An 18-year-old Munsonville man suffered serious injuries following a rollover crash Saturday on Route 9 in Keene. Police say Carter Howard was driving a 1997 Jeep Wrangler east of the Route 10 intersection shortly before noon when the vehicle left the roadway and overturned. Howard was ejected from the Jeep and was the sole occupant. Route 9 was closed for about 3.5 hours while crews investigated. Police say speed may have been a factor, and the investigation remains ongoing. Anyone with information is asked to contact Keene Police. Hinsdale Police are continuing to search for a third suspect following a vehicle pursuit Sunday afternoon. An officer attempted to stop a vehicle on Brattleboro Road, but the driver failed to stop and continued into the Thicket Hill Mobile Home Park before pulling into a driveway. Three occupants, two men and one woman, then exited the vehicle and fled on foot into the nearby woods. Officers later located and identified two of the suspects on a nearby trail, but a third man remains outstanding. There are no public safety concerns currently, and investigators believe he is no longer in the area. The investigation remains active, and anyone with information is asked to contact Hinsdale Police. The Keene City Council has finalized a fiscal year 2027 budget that includes a projected increase in the city's property tax rate, according to the Keene Sentinel. The budget totals about $80 million in operating spending and calls for roughly $33 million to be raised in property taxes, with the city portion of the rate projected at $14.74 per $1,000 of assessed value, according to the finance director. Keene residents can estimate the overall tax rate, including the county, local education, and state education rates, to be roughly $37.75 per $1,000. The budget takes effect July 1st, though the final tax rate could still change following a citywide property reevaluation later this year. Business news and sports are next. 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
17: U.S. stocks drifted through a mixed day of trading on Monday after oil prices eased and falling big tech stocks weighed on Wall Street. The S&P 500 lost 27 points and will open at 7,472. The Dow Jones Industrial Average climbed 148 points and begins trading this morning at 51,712. And the NASDAQ fell 351 points and opens at 26,166.
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17: The Boston Red Sox saw a late lead slip away and a 3-2 loss to Colorado after a ninth inning rally by the Rockies. Boston held a 2-0 advantage into the sixth and got a strong start on the mound from its rookie pitcher, who worked six innings and struck out nine while allowing just two runs. But Colorado strung together a late surge, capped by a three-run triple in the ninth off Boston's closer, followed by a walk-off run moments later as the Red Sox fell on the road. Former Boston Bruins captain Patrice Bergeron was elected to the Hockey Hall of Fame on Monday.

0: Bergeron spent his entire 19-season career with the Bruins, finishing with more than 1,200 games, played over 1,000 points, while earning 6 Selke trophies at the league's top defensive forward. His Hall of Fame selection comes just days after the Bruins announced his number 37 will be retired by the organization. In the Keene Swamp Bats road contest against the North Shore Navigators, scheduled Monday night at Fraser Field, was postponed due to the rain. The game will be made up as a part of a doubleheader on Thursday, June 25th in Keene, that'll begin at 4:30. The Bats are back in action tonight against the Newport Gulls at Alumni Field.
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3: Cloudy today with morning showers, highs 70 to 73. Partly cloudy through tonight, lows 54 to 57. A mostly sunny sky tomorrow, highs 75 to 78. Partly sunny Thursday, highs 76 to 79. And cloudy Friday with showers, highs 74 to 77. I'm meteorologist Joe Shaka from the WKBK Weather Center.
0: It's 60 degrees outside our West Keene studios at 7-Eleven. 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

0: As you know, after the 8:30 news, we do an expanded look at business news. We also take a look at what's going on with business here in the state of New Hampshire and our little corner of the Granite State. And this organization, Wallet Hub, all the time is doing surveys and crunching data about things happening in this country. And their latest findings have to do with the most independent states as we approach Independence Day and the 250th anniversary of the Declaration of our Independence. New Hampshire's not even in the top 10. You know, you hear about independent and free state or, oh, live free or die. We're not even in the top 10. Tune in a little bit later, and I'll tell you where we did land. It just barely popped up on my screen. How are you? Good morning. Hour number two, WKBK's Good Morning Program. Hinsdale and Ash Wheelett, thanks for listening this morning. We're at AM 1290 here in town at FM 94.1 and everywhere else around the planet Earth at mykeennow.com. Don't forget, download the app. It makes it easy to just click listen live, and then you can listen to WKBK. 30 minutes away, Joe Shaka's weather forecast. Rain continues for a little while longer, kind of off and on. Have that umbrella handy. Right now, Wednesday and Thursdays look really, really nice. Rain comes back on Friday. Joe's going to talk about that in half an hour. 1 hour from now, our Swamp Bats update with the two Sarahs. Swamp Bats are home the next three nights at Alumni Field. What sort of fun will be on the field? They're going to tell us all about that. Coming up a little later this morning at 9:10, Alan Rumrell, senior historian with the Historical Society of Cheshire County, my special guest, and we'll talk about before, during, and after the Revolutionary War and the folks of Cheshire County and our involvement with the war. And not everybody was on the side of the Patriots, by the way. So we're going to talk about that with Alan Rumrell coming up at 9:10. I'm very excited. I was just looking at my calendar and filling out the calendar for the next couple of weeks, some of the guests that we have coming on. Sean's going to fill in for me tomorrow, so Wednesday, Thursday, Friday. But Luca will still be on, and Arnie's still going to be on, and Joe in the morning with weather and everything else, too. I'll be back on Monday. Coming up next week, which is the week leading up to the 4th of July and Monadnock 250 and fireworks on July 3rd and the big parade and the celebration on Main Street in Keene on Saturday the 4th. 2 days after that, on Monday, July 6th, you know what's going to happen? That's right. The start of the Main Street reconstruction project. And we're going to have with us on Wednesday, July 1st, leading up to that, Don Lucier is going to come by for the open mic show at 9:10. He's going to be right here in studio. So what to expect the first few weeks and months on the project? He knows, and he'll be joining us live. So circle that on your calendar for July 1st. The construction begins on July 6th. So we have that for you next week. Happy's not the right word, but again, following sports and being a fan like most of you of the Boston Celtics. For months now, they've been talking about Giannis Antetokounmpo coming to the Celtics and trading one of our best players. In my opinion, our overall best player when it comes to being healthy and contributing, Jaylen Brown. And I got the flash on my phone last night, big trade made. And I'm like, oh, man, here we go. And Giannis really wants to be in South Beach. He's been playing a long time. He knows that he's peaked and starting to come down a little bit, sliding towards, you know, eventually retirement. Anyway, he wants to be in South Beach. And it's a pretty good deal, I guess, for his current team. And so he's not coming to the Celtics. And I am more than okay with that. The two-time NBA MVP, 10-time All-Star from the Bucks. They made the announcement. It hasn't been approved by the league yet, but I think they will. He was sent there for a Hall of Players and some draft picks. He'll be going there along with Bobby Portis. Portis is a pretty good player, too, by the way. We'll head to Miami. Tyler Hero, Jaquez Jr., Kalel Ware among the players heading to Milwaukee. Milwaukee fans are like, who? Everybody, I think, knows Tyler Hero. Milwaukee, by the way, is also going to get the number 13 selection that will be made in the draft coming up, the NBA draft on Tuesday. They'll also get a first-round pick swap in 2030, first-round picks in 2031 and 2033, and a second rounder in 2033. So Miami's given up a lot. So they get what they call his nicknames, the Greek Freak. And he is an incredible player. But sometimes people criticize he doesn't play quite hard enough, and he does get hurt a lot. Meanwhile, who do the Celtics get? We get to keep Jaylen Brown, who hardly ever gets hurt. And by the way, put the team on his back this year when Jason Tatum wasn't able to play because of his injury. Now, if you're a professional athlete, whether you play football, basketball, baseball, doesn't matter, and all of a sudden you start to hear that your team is looking to move you. Now, let's face it. A lot of times, like in this case with Giannis, he didn't want to play with the Bucks anymore. And he made it clear. And basketball, unlike many of the other sports, I guess football too, because you can hold out. If you want to get traded, you can make yourself get traded and have some say in it. And that's why I think he's going to the Heat as opposed to the Celtics. But Jaylen Brown's been dealing with this for months. You know, that it wasn't the trade package for Pritchard or Tatum or anybody. It was Jaylen Brown goes and the Celtics get Giannis. So how do you think that makes him feel? Well, he posted something on social media yesterday. Jaylen Brown has heard the rumors. The Celtics guard knows his name was being mentioned in the trade for Giannis, and he is warning the fans that are encouraging Boston to send him packing, saying, "You are turning me somewhat grateful," he said on Sunday on Twitch. "I'll get to see some negativity that I didn't want, but that just gives me more fuel for the fire." Multiple reports on Monday placed Boston among the two finalists alongside Miami to get Giannis. The Bucks set a self-imposed deadline themselves, and they ended up getting who they wanted. Brown waded into the speculation on Twitch on the stream this weekend as he was training alongside Olympic sprinter Noah Lyles. "To all the people that doubted me, that want me to do this, or want me gone, you're turning me into a monster." By Monday, the talk had some teeth with Brown's name headlining the return package that the Celtics were offering. He is a solid bargaining chip, or he was, coming off his best season of his career, where he averaged 28.7 points, 6.9 rebounds, 5.1 assists, all personal best. He made his fifth All-Star team. Then it kind of fell apart in May. Boston lost a Game 7 at home to Philly in the first round, and Brown picked up a $50,000 fine for going after the referees. He is 29 years old. He'll be 30 in October. He's also owed $183 million over the next three seasons. And so he stays. Hopefully this does give him some fuel and goes out and he has even a better season next season with Jason Tatum and the rest of the players that the Celtics can manage. Remember, it was only a couple of years ago that the Celtics won the NBA championship with Jaylen Brown, and he was the MVP. So I'm really happy about this. Younger and hardier and stronger, and now he's going to be extra driven. What's Giannis got to prove? He can go there and maybe he'll be fantastic in Miami or not, and he's won a championship, so what? It's 20 minutes past the hour, 603-357-1290, the number to call. You can learn more about this story at mykeennow.com. Sorry about that. I just wanted to get the Jaylen Brown thing out there. And this has to do with folks that you know pretty well in our community, including our former mayor. Bedford Real Estate Investment Company has filed a lawsuit in Cheshire County Superior Court seeking to rescind its $1.625 million purchase of a Keene apartment complex, alleging it was misled about the property's occupancy, financial performance, and construction history. Tatro Road Realty, LLC, filed the complaint on June 17th. It's a pretty lengthy complaint, and it's available out there on the internet. You can see the charges. They're not charges. Remember, this is a civil case, not a legal case per se, meaning that with prosecutors. But the complaint was filed June 17th against local business owner Jared Goodell, former mayor of the city of Keene, George Hansel, and H.G. Johnson, LLC, in Cheshire County Superior Court. It alleges negligent misrepresentation, fraud, violations of New Hampshire's Consumer Protection Act, and civil conspiracy. The lawsuit centers on the sale of 7 to 15 Alibur Place. It's a 10-unit multifamily property created through the redevelopment and merger of properties at 3 Alibur Place and 57 Marlboro Street. Now, this is on Marlboro Street, very close to the roundabout. If you turn off Main, go around the roundabout, take the right on Marlboro. It's there on the right. According to the complaint, Goodell owned, developed, and oversaw construction of the project before marketing and selling it in 2025. The lawsuit alleges Hansel played a significant role throughout the development process, serving as Goodell's representative for zoning approvals, permitting, lot mergers, and other regulatory matters before later marketing the property as a real estate broker with H.G. Johnson. The court filings state Hansel represented the project through his consulting firm, Tail Feather Strategies, LLC, and submitted zoning applications and requests for approvals to the city of Keene in 2024. The lawsuit further alleges Hansel acted as Goodell's authorized agent during the merger of the two parcels that became the development site. The complaint also alleges that Hansel and Goodell had additional business relationships outside the Alibur Place project, including involvement in Emerald Development LLC and other ventures. A major focus of the lawsuit involves the construction of the three new residential buildings completed in 2024 and 2025. According to the complaint that was filed, project plans called for reinforcing steel within portions of the foundations. However, Tatrol alleges city records show the foundations for all three buildings were poured before required municipal inspections were conducted. The lawsuit states construction continued despite the missed inspections and alleges city officials later approved the foundation work retroactively after reviewing photographs and information submitted by a contractor. Tatro contends that material information regarding the development, approval, and construction history of the project was not disclosed during the sales process. The complaint further notes that a contractor filed suit against Goodell in January of 2025, seeking payment for work performed on the property. According to court records cited in the lawsuit, the contractor also recorded a mechanics lien against the property for more than $106,000. The lien was later discharged after the claim was paid in full in April of 2025. Just over a month later, on May 22, 2025, H.G. Johnson and Hansel listed the property for sale through the multiple listing service. The listing described the development as a high-performing turnkey asset featuring six newly constructed units and four existing units. Marketing materials promoted the property as being fully leased with stable long-term tenants and generating consistent income. Tatro alleges, though, those representations were misleading. The lawsuit claims that after the July 31st, 2025 closing, the company learned that approximately 60% of the occupied units were being used to house residents temporarily displaced from another senior housing property following a flooding incident. That would be, I believe, the Marlboro House. And y'all know about all the people who were displaced there. The complaint also alleges that financial information supplied during the sale omitted recurring expenses that affected the property's true cash value or cash flow and value. In addition, Tatro alleges that engineering testing conducted after the purchase failed to detect the reinforcing steel and portions of foundation components where construction plans required that reinforcement. The company argues the alleged defect was hidden and could not have been discovered through ordinary inspections before closing. Tatro is asking the court to rescind the sale, return ownership of the property to Goodell, restore the purchase funds paid by Tatro, and award damages, attorney's fees, and other relief. The allegations contained in the complaint represent claims made by the plaintiff. No findings have been made yet by the court, and the defendants had not filed any responses to the lawsuit as of the filing date reflected in those court records. It's going to be an interesting story. People are already commenting a lot on it online on our story. And again, you can read it at mikeenenow.com. 26 and a half past the hour. News, business, sports, your live weather forecast. The next couple of days should be pretty nice. Swamp Bats are playing at home three nights in a row. What's the weather going to be like? Joe's going to tell us all coming up in just a moment. 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Ask them how to stay cool this summer with a Mitsubishi electric mini split system. That's Bergeron Mechanical Systems.
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2: Cloudy today with morning showers, highs 70 to 73. Partly cloudy through tonight, lows 54 to 57. A mostly sunny sky tomorrow, highs 75 to 78. Partly sunny Thursday, highs 76 to 79. And cloudy Friday with showers, highs 74 to 77. I'm meteorologist Joe Shaka from the WKBK Weather Center.
0: And a little change of temperature this morning. It's 60 degrees under cloudy skies. 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
3: Here is your Tuesday Red Sox Minute presented by Samuel Adams. Jake McCarthy with a three-run triple down left field line in the ninth inning. And the Colorado Rockies stun and beat the Red Sox 3-2 Monday night in Denver. Rockies started the inning with three straight singles off All-Star closer Aroldis Chapman before McCarthy sent a liner that hit off the wall and bounded away from Jaron Duran. McCarthy's ninth inning heroics spoiled a stellar outing by Red Sox rookie Jake Bennett, who threw six sharp innings while striking out nine. He did allow four hits, and Boston took a 2-0 lead into the sixth, courtesy of an RBI double from Wilson Contreras and a run-scoring single from Caleb Durbin. But at the end of it, Red Sox lose 3-2. They'll send right-hander Sonny Gray to the hill tonight in Denver. And that is your Red Sox Minute, presented by Samuel Adams, the official beer of the Boston Red Sox.
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0: News Center, here's Kelsey Johnson.
1: Good morning. A Bedford-based real estate investment company, Tatrod Road Realty, has filed a lawsuit seeking to rescind its $1.625 million purchase of the 10-unit apartment complex on the Alibur Place in Keene, alleging it was misled about the property's occupancy, financial performance, and construction history. The suit names H.G. Johnson, LLC, and others involved in the sale, claiming key information about tenants, expenses, and potential construction issues was not disclosed before closing. The allegations have not been proven and remain pending. More information is available at mykeenenow.com. A total of 26 New Hampshire athletes are competing this week at the Special Olympics USA Games in Minneapolis, WMUR-TV reports. Athletes begin competition Monday in events including bocce, golf, and powerlifting. Right now, let's get the top world and national news from ABC News.
2: ABC News, I'm Sherry Preston, the vice president touting progress in talks with Iran.
3: That is a major milestone.
4: Vice President J.D. Vance, who led the talks over the weekend, says he got a big concession out of Iran, that they will now allow international nuclear inspectors into the country.
3: Permanently ending a nuclear weapons program in Iran.
4: But that promise of nuclear inspectors was the same promise made under President Obama's deal that Trump tore up. And despite Vance's words, Iranian state media reports Iran has made no new nuclear commitments.
2: ABC's Mary Bruce, Iran this morning says no visits have been scheduled yet for international inspectors. A deadly heat wave is blanketing much of Europe. At least 18 people have died so far in France. Voters hit the polls in four more states for primaries today: New York, Utah, South Carolina, and Maryland. Prime Day's back. Amazon's summer shopping event underway now, expected to generate $26 billion in sales. This is ABC News.
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1: 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New Hampshire's population is growing fastest at the seacoast, but it's stagnating in college towns. Those are the findings from a census data study conducted by the New Hampshire Fiscal Policy Institute. The study looked at population data from 2020 through 2025. It showed towns in southeast New Hampshire, like Epping, Merrimack, and Brentwood, grew the most in that period. Keene, Durham, and Plymouth are among places with minimal or declining population. Analyst Jessica Williams says it's not coincidence those are college towns.
5: I will note three of these towns, of course, are home to some of the state's largest universities, colleges, so some of that could be due to the state's overall declining college enrollment, college-age population.
1: Williams spoke with Dan Mitchell Monday morning on WKBK's Open Mic program. Motorcycle safety experts in New Hampshire are urging riders to take extra precautions following two fatal crashes Sunday, according to WMUR-TV. Speed and reckless driving remain leading factors in deadly motorcycle accidents. The state DMV says most motorcycle fatalities involve riders who have not completed formal training, and officials note that summer months typically bring an increase in crashes as more riders head out. Safety instructors say refresher courses and defensive riding can help reduce risks as the season continues. Your money now and sports are next. WKBK News Time is 7:33.
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10: Nicole Murray with your money now. Treasury yields fell this morning despite fears of higher interest rates dealing a blow to tech stocks globally, while investors await key inflation data due to be released Thursday. The yield on the 10-year U.S. Treasury note fell over 2 basis points to 4.481%. Southeast Asia's largest telecom operator, Singtel, said it has sold 2.8% of its stake in Thailand's largest energy firm, Gulf Development, for

0: nearly $733 million as it seeks to raise cash for new investments. Following the transaction, Singtel will retain a nearly 5% stake in Gulf Development. Indian fintech startup Cred said it will raise $900 million in a funding round led by Mark Zuckerberg's Meta, but has lost its founder and chief executive Kunal Shah to WhatsApp. The startup, where Meta will soon become a minority investor, was valued at over $4 billion in its latest funding round. Futures are down this morning as Micron shares drop 9%. Dow futures down by more than 200 points. NASDAQ futures down by more than 800 points. That's your money now.
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8: 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The Boston Red Sox saw a late lead slip away in a 3-2 loss to Colorado after a ninth-inning rally by the Rockies. Boston held a 2-0 advantage into the sixth and got a strong start on the mound from its rookie pitcher, who worked six innings and struck out nine while allowing just two runs. But Colorado strung together a late surge, capped by a three-run triple in the ninth off Boston's closer, followed by a walk-off run moments later as the Red Sox fell on the road. Former Boston Bruins captain Patrice Bergeron was elected to the Hockey Hall of Fame Monday. Bergeron spent his entire 19-season career with the Bruins, finishing with more than 1,200 games, played over 1,000 points. His Hall of Fame selection comes just days after the Bruins announced his number 37 will be retired by the organization. In the Keene Swombats road contest against the North Shore Navigators scheduled Monday night at Fraser Field was postponed due to the rain. The game will be made up as part of a doubleheader on Thursday, June 25th in Keene. They'll begin at 4:30. The Bats are back in action tonight against the New Park Gulls at Alumni Field. It's 61 degrees outside our West Keene studios at 7:37 in the WKBK News Center. I'm Kelsey Johnson.

0: 7:38. Very cloudy, very overcast, over an inch and a half of rain following a North Keene, according to our weather watcher, Larry. Much needed relief with all the dry conditions we've been having. Still a possibility of a little shower here and there for the remainder of the morning hours. Let's check in with our friend Joe Shaka. He's here with the details of the forecast brought to you this half hour by Monadnock Ford in Swansea. 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Joe, it's nice to hear your voice. How are you feeling this morning? You feeling a little better?
1: Yeah, I'm feeling much better today, Dan. Yeah, it was just a rough yesterday morning. I was in the middle of my work and then wasn't feeling well, so I had to bail out for a few hours. But luckily, as I went through late morning yesterday and early afternoon, I began to feel better. So that is the good news, that it wasn't a complete sick day for me, just a few hours in the morning where I was not feeling my best. But anyway, I'm back feeling much better today. We got some rain, which is making a lot of people feel much better, too, across the region. Actually, Dan, southeastern Massachusetts, down towards where I am in Plymouth, some places 2 to 4 inches of rain in a few hours through this morning, so really heavy rainfall locally again across southeastern Massachusetts.
0: Yeah, I heard from a listener first thing this morning. He lives 30 miles north of Keene. He had over 3 inches of rain in his rain gauge, so they got a good deluge there. We got about half of that right here in town. Once it started raining yesterday, it was just pretty constant, good showers. It did get heavy as predicted later into the evening last night and early morning hours. And now it seems to have moved on. We had an occasional sprinkler or two between 4 and 6 this morning. Is the rain now gone for Keene, or is there a chance still for a couple of raindrops?
1: Yes, there's some mist, there's some light showers locally in the area, but there is some more rain across eastern Pennsylvania down towards West Virginia. And the forecast through the remainder of the morning is that little band of rain, as this whole system continues to slide on through, that we'll see a few hit and miss showers through about noontime, and then we're just cloudy this afternoon. Temperatures are going to warm up a little bit. We're about 60 now, going to get to between 70 and 73 this afternoon as warmer air moves in from our west and north.
0: Normal temperatures here in the middle of June, 78 the high, normal lows are 55, so we're pretty much right there in that pocket. And by the way, too, Joe, happy summer. Summer solstice Sunday, first full day yesterday. The days are good and long now. Plenty of sunshine out there, and the warming trend will continue. Again, I think I might ask you this a few weeks ago. Is it July where that's normally the highest temperature? And the normal daytime highs are 80 or 78, about as high as we get for daytime highs. Average highs.
1: Yeah, so over the next couple of weeks, we continue to gain a few more degrees on our average. So around July 7th or so, we have our average high of 82, 83, and then we keep that for about a month. And then the first few days of August, we slowly drop off. Our average low gets to about 60 in about a couple of weeks, and we keep that right through again early August. And then once we get past August 7th, averages slowly fall back the other way. But July is, on average, our warmest month out of the year.
0: Very good. The showers, the clouds, the temperatures today, this system moving on. We have three Swamp Bats games tonight, tomorrow night, Thursday night. They get underway at 6:30. And the weather, even tonight, right? Now, when the rain moves out, just clouds. But the next three nights, we should be in pretty good shape for baseball.
1: Yes, so tonight will be cloudy. The game's around 6 o'clock, looking at temperatures of about 67, 68 degrees. It will be a little bit humid, though, as our moisture envelope continues to clear the region. But tomorrow, going to be plenty of sun in the evening, looking at temperatures in the lower to mid-70s. And same thing on Thursday, partly sunny in the evening, temperatures in the lower to mid-70s for that game as well. Again, the next chance of showers, rain moves in late Thursday night, really early Friday morning, as some more energy moves through from the eastern Great Lakes. Nothing heavy, but light to moderate rain is expected. Probably no more than a half inch of rain by Friday evening.
0: All right, and they'll be on the road up in Vermont on Friday. No game on Sunday on the road. No game on Saturday. They're on the road Sunday. We can talk more about that as we get closer to the end of the week. The weather on Thursday, partly sunny, pretty high in the 70s, but no chance of rain. Would you say more sun than clouds or more clouds than sun on Thursday?
1: About a split between the middle.
0: So half and half. And what about humidity on Thursday?
1: So the good news is, again, once we clear our system through today, and again, dry air begins to move up from our north, looking at dew points this afternoon falling through the 50s. Then tomorrow, really through the day Thursday, mainly in the lower to mid 50s with dew points. And then Friday, with that rain coming, it gets more humid. Dew points Friday into the 60s.
0: All right. Let's talk about those showers on Friday. What's the timing of that? Is it going to be a day like what we had yesterday, or is it more morning, more afternoon, evening? What's the timing, and how much rain do you think on Friday?
1: Looking at rain to move in probably around midnight Friday and then stick with us through, looks like, a good part of the day, tapering to hit and miss showers in the afternoon. Nothing overly heavy. Looking at about up to a half inch of rain for most out of this little packet of energy.
0: All right, but half an inch is good on top of what we just had. So that's pretty good as far as keeping the water in the ground. You weren't here with us yesterday, Joe, so let me ask you, what's going on with the coming weekend? A lot of things happening outdoors, a lot of celebrations in towns enjoying the 250th anniversary of our country. What's going on Saturday and Sunday, end of the week, this week?
1: I think Saturday we'll have more clouds, could be a few showers or thunderstorms as some more energy moves through, temperatures in the 70s. And then Sunday, mainly cloudy, temperatures in the 70s. Could be a few showers further north with some additional energy across northern New England, but nothing overly heavy, nothing overly hot, but it looks like it's going to be on the muggy side.
0: On the muggy side. Again, too far away to start talking about 4th of July and that week. By the end of this week, though, Joe, I'll be pestering you a lot about that to find out what to expect. Who got the most rain yesterday? You mentioned down your way in Massachusetts, 3 to 4 inches. I know parts in that New Hampshire, too, had quite a bit of rain yesterday.
1: I'm pulling up the latest rainfall reports now. Again, this is what we have so far. Reports will continue to come in through the morning. But over the past 24 hours, parts of southern Maine got between 2 and 2.5 inches of rain. Keene, locally around 1.5 inches. Further north, closer to 3. So it pretty much varied. Yeah. But in the northern part of New England, definitely going to be parts of southern Maine and over towards Dover, New Hampshire, northeastern New Hampshire. Again, over 2 inches of rain. Then, of course, really from southeastern Connecticut through Plymouth, where we have between 2 and 4 inches of rain. And it's still raining. So totals are still coming in. But that's the heavy precipitation breakdown from this event.
0: Yeah, but in a lot of those areas you just talked about are the ones that were the driest, right? Towards our coast and the eastern side of the Northeast?
1: Yes, so yeah. From Portland, Maine, down to eastern parts of Rhode Island is where we have a severe drought. So where we got the heaviest rainfalls, where we had the worst drought. So I'm expecting next week with the drought monitor update that we'll have a little bit of a reduction in severe drought, especially if we get some more rain on Friday and maybe even through the weekend. So this is some good news, slowly eating away at the drought, but it's going to take a while to get away from the drought, given deficits are over a foot in some places. So it's going to be a while, probably going to take the remainder of the summer and into the fall to completely remove drought from a good part of New England.
0: Yeah, well, we'll obviously see what happens tomorrow, middle of the week, Wednesday. And again, to remind you, Joe, I'll be off tomorrow through Friday. So Sean will be calling you on the phone tomorrow to ask you all of these pertinent weather questions. In the meantime, go ahead and give us your Tuesday morning weather forecast. A lot of good news in here. Give it to us back to back to back.
1: Some morning showers today, misty, cloudy, highs between 70 and 73. Partly cloudy tonight, lows 54 to 57. Mainly sunny tomorrow, less humid, highs 75 to 78. A mix of sun and clouds Thursday, highs 76 to 79. And cloudy Friday with occasional showers, going to be more on the humid side, highs between 74 and 77.
0: Excellent job. I'm glad you're feeling better, Joe. Nice to hear your voice. You'll be with us tomorrow with Sean. I'll talk to you next Monday morning.
1: Thank you so much, Dan. Enjoy your vacation. We'll chat next Monday.
0: Very good. We will. And next week, half of it's June, half of it's July. 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Danny Lipford with some helpful advice on the way for you in a moment. 20 minutes away, the two series. What to expect tonight and the next three nights? Swamp Bats are at home, 3 in a row at Alumni Field. What's the fun on the field going to be like? Two series will tell you all about that. Don't forget, coming up at 9:10 this morning on our open mic show, Alan Rumrell is going to join us. We're going to talk about the Revolutionary War and the Monadnock region and Cheshire County's involvement. Looking forward to learning some history with Alan coming up at 9:10. 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

0: one of many artists. Clive Davis helped launch or shape the careers of music stars across genres and many, many decades, including signing a very young Bruce Springsteen. That was a pretty good call. The legendary music executive Clive Davis has died at the age of 94, known for deep, trusting relationships with the musicians that he represented. It was a mutual respect that allowed him to shape their careers and them to shape his. Among the artists, Janis Joplin, Carlos Santana, Bruce Springsteen, The Grateful Dead, Whitney Houston, Alicia Keys, and yes, even Kenny G. On ABC News, a tribute and a remembrance of Clive Davis. This is ABC's Rena Roy with a look at a historic career, one that brought him many awards, induction into the Rock and Roll Hall of Fame, and the respect and admiration of not just the artists, but all people involved with music.
1: For more than six decades, Clive Davis spent his life looking for voices that could and would define the music of multiple genres and generations. Yeah. The man with the golden ear is responsible for discovering dozens of powerhouse names in the music industry, from Barry Manilow to Billy Joel, Bob Dylan, and Aerosmith. Born on April 4, 1932, Davis grew up poor in Crown Heights, Brooklyn. After losing both his parents as a teenager, Davis would go on to graduate summa cum laude from New York University in 1953 and Harvard Law in 1956. At 28 years old, he joined Columbia Records as associate counsel. At 29, promoted to chief legal counsel. By 35, president of the label. What set Davis apart from everyone else at Columbia Records was his understanding of musical talent before anyone else did.
2: Clive will never let an artist pass on a hit song. People are scared of artists and they don't want to hurt their feelings. Clive's not.
3: And then maybe they're mad at you at the beginning, and then when they say sell 10 million records, they're not mad anymore.
1: In the 70s, he saw rock music was changing the industry and signed artists like Bruce Springsteen, scoring dozens of hits like Born in the USA. Turning him and many others across many genres into superstars.
4: And I walked him from one side of the stage to the other, just to point that out. Segway to 1974, I mean, hopping on tables, jumping, and I go backstage and he said, "Clive, did I move around enough for you tonight?"
1: He left Columbia Records and founded Arista Records in 1974, named after a New York City high school honor society. There, he revitalized the careers of many artists, including Aretha Franklin, who landed back at the top of the charts in the 80s with songs like Freeway of Love. He discovered one of the greatest stars of all time, Whitney Houston. One of her biggest hits, I Want to Dance with Somebody. He discovered that dynamite voice at her mother's church and introduced her to the world on the Merv Griffin Show.
5: You either got it or you don't have it. She's got it.
6: She got it.
1: In 1994, Davis partnered with Sean Diddy Combs in a joint venture that led to the creation of Diddy's Bad Boy Records. Then in 2000, he started J Records, where he introduced the world to Alicia Keys with her debut single, Fallen. In 2013, at the age of 80, Davis publicly came out as bisexual in his autobiography, The Soundtrack of My Life, saying he hoped his coming out would lead to a great understanding of bisexuality. Davis won four Grammys as a producer, received the Grammys Trustee Award and the President's Merit Award. In 2000, he was inducted into the Rock and Roll Hall of Fame. And in 2011, the theater at the Grammy Museum was named in his honor.
4: I believe in music. I believe that even in this technologic age, where once again they're questioning the future of what music's role is in people's lives, it's a vital part of people's lives. I can't imagine a world without music.
0: That's Clive Davis, and we've lost a great one there. Davis signed a 22-year-old Bruce Springsteen to Columbia Records in 72. Davis recalled believing that Springsteen was far more than a Bob Dylan copycat, but that he could be a poet warrior and one of the best performers ever. After Springsteen turned in his debut album, Davis told him, "Try it again." It didn't have any singles. Springsteen took the advice to heart and wrote two new tracks, Blinded by the Light, which was later turned into a hit by Manfred Mann, and Spirit in the Night. In an appearance on The Late Show with David Letterman, Davis recalled giving the boss early advice on his live performance, telling him that when he has a large stage to play on, he should use it rather than just stand still. We heard that in that report from ABC News. It's interesting, too, with The Grateful Dead. Davis played the long game with The Grateful Dead. He'd wanted to sign the band, or at least the singer and lead guitarist Jerry Garcia. On Columbia Records, he'd wanted to do that since the late 60s. But the Dead were under contract with Warner Brothers. Instead, Davis signed the New Riders of the Purple Sage, a psychedelic country band that had featured Garcia. When the Dead were looking for a new major label in the late 70s, Davis landed them on his recently founded Arista Records. And so he had the Grateful Dead. Late Dead guitarist Bob Weir observed that Davis was the one suit we weren't distrustful of. In concert, he sometimes changed the lyrics to the Dead standard Jack Straw from, "We used to play for silver, now we play for life." They changed it to, "We used to play for acid, now we play for Clive." Davis took a patient approach to the band's studio work, telling them they should record only when they were ready to record. Author Blair Jackson wrote in his biography of Garcia, "The Dead, famously ambivalent about commercial success, eventually repaid him with their biggest hit ever. That was the 1987 release of Touch of Grey." So persistence, a big part of that as well. But also, you know, Alicia Keys and Whitney Houston. Literally discovering her in a church when he went to see her her mother perform. And the rest, of course, of that was is history. It is coming up on 8 o'clock news on the way for you from ABC News. Kelsey in the News Center with our local news. And after some sports and business and weather, we'll let you know what's happening for fun out at the three Swamp Bats games this week. The two Sarahs will join us in a moment. It's 8 o'clock. 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Good morning.
6: From ABC News, I'm Sherry Preston. The new acting director of national intelligence is getting to work. Sources tell ABC's Mary Bruce that Bill Pulte has begun a wave of layoffs at the Office of National Intelligence.
7: Now, it is not clear how many jobs are going to be affected, but sources say the National Counterterrorism Center is likely to be hit hard. Pulte, who just took over the role last week, today's actually his second full day on the job, is a Trump loyalist with zero intelligence experience. But the president has made clear he wants him to slash jobs at the agency, and Trump says he thinks Pulte is actually better able to make these cuts because he's in the role temporarily.
6: Many Democrats say those kinds of decisions should be made by a permanent director. Vice President J.D. Vance back from talks with Iranian leaders in Switzerland.
8: The administration is touting progress in peace talks with Iran, saying Iran has agreed to allow international nuclear inspectors into the country. But that promise of nuclear inspectors is the same promise made under President Obama's deal, which Trump tore up. In Iranian state media reports, Iran has made no new commitments regarding its nuclear program.
6: ABC's Karen Waugh, Iran's president arriving in Pakistan for more discussions as the Pentagon prepares to ask Congress for $80 billion to cover the cost of the war. A blanket of hot, sticky weather is sitting on top of Western Europe right now and is expected to stay there for several days. In France, at least 18 people have died. ABC's James Longman with more.
9: Most of Europe doesn't really do air conditioning. We know at least 40 people have died since Thursday alone, among them, sadly, two young children who were left in the back of a hot car. But the majority have died drowning, swimming in unsupervised water. There are health alerts in dozens of cities from Germany to Italy. Here in the United Kingdom, we are going to break weather records as well.
6: In the UK, they're about to get their seventh prime minister in 10 years as Britain struggles with a sluggish economy and a dysfunctional government. You're listening to ABC News.
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2: A bipartisan housing bill has passed the Senate.
3: The measure will loosen regulations to encourage more home construction, open up funding to convert abandoned buildings into new housing, and ban Wall Street investors from buying single-family homes so those homes can instead be sold to families. 5 Republicans voted against the bill, a recent report finding a nationwide shortage of 10 million homes.
2: That's ABC's Lina Moise. Now that it's passed the Senate, the House will be voting on that bill today. State of emergency declared in parts of Los Angeles, where a warehouse has been burning for nearly a week now. L.A. Councilmember Isabel Jurado represents the district.
4: Families are still dealing with the smoke, odor, ash, closed parks and community spaces, disrupted routines, and serious concerns about what they are breathing.
2: 85 million pounds of decaying food is now burning. Who's the loudest man on earth? Joseph McGrail Baitup, actually, an Australian air conditioning cleaner.
5: Oh, yay! Oh, yay! Oh, yay! My lords, my ladies and gentlemen, welcome to Canberra!
2: That's him in his role as town crier of Canberra. It was a different yell of the word now at 122.4 decibels that won in the Guinness World Record last week. To do it, he beat out the previous loudest person in the world, a schoolteacher from Northern Ireland who yelled quiet. Sherry Preston, ABC News.
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8: Good morning. 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News time is 8:05. An 18-year-old Munsonville man suffered serious injuries following a rollover crash Saturday on Route 9 in Keene. Police say Carter Howard was driving a 1997 Jeep Wrangler east of the Route 10 intersection shortly before noon when the vehicle left the roadway and overturned. Howard was ejected from the Jeep and was the sole occupant. Route 9 was closed for about 3.5 hours while crews investigated. Police say speed may have been a factor, and the investigation remains ongoing. Anyone with information is asked to contact Keene Police. Hinsdale Police are continuing to search for a third suspect following a vehicle pursuit Sunday afternoon. An officer attempted to stop a vehicle on Brattleboro Road, but the driver failed to stop and continued into the Thicket Hill Mobile Home Park before pulling into a driveway. 3 occupants, 2 men and 1 woman, then exited the vehicle and fled on foot into nearby woods. Officers later located and identified 2 of the suspects on a nearby trail, but a 3rd man remains outstanding. There are no public safety concerns currently, and investigators believe he is no longer in the area. The investigation remains active, and anyone with information is asked to contact Hinsdale Police. The Keene City Council has finalized a fiscal year 2027 budget that includes a projected increase in the city's property tax rate, according to the Keene Sentinel. The budget totals about $80 million in operating spending and calls for roughly $33 million to be raised in property taxes, with the city portion of the rate projected at $14.74 per $1,000 of assessed value, according to the finance director. Keene residents can estimate the overall tax rate, including the county, local education, and state education rates, to be roughly $37.75 per $1,000. The budget takes effect July 1st, though the final tax rate could still change following a citywide property reevaluation later this year. Business news and sports are next. 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
8: U.S. stocks drifted through a mixed day of trading on Monday after oil prices eased and falling big tech stocks weighed on Wall Street. The S&P 500 lost 27 points and will open at 7,472. The Dow Jones Industrial Average climbed 148 points and begins trading this morning at 51,712. And the NASDAQ fell 351 points and opens at 26,166.
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8: The Boston Red Sox saw a late lead slip away in a 3-2 loss to Colorado after a ninth-inning rally by the Rockies. Boston held a 2-0 advantage into the sixth and got a strong start on the mound from its rookie pitcher, who worked six innings and struck out nine while allowing just two runs. But Colorado strung together a late surge, capped by a three-run triple in the ninth off Boston's closer, followed by a walk-off run moments later as the Red Sox fell on the road. Former Boston Bruins captain Patrice Bergeron was elected to the Hockey Hall of Fame Monday. Bergeron spent his entire 19-season career with the Bruins, finishing with more than 1,200 games played over 1,000 points. His Hall of Fame selection comes just days after the Bruins announced his number 37 will be retired by the organization. And the Keene Swampbats Road Contest against the North Shore Navigators, scheduled Monday night at Fraser Field, was postponed due to rain. The game will be made up as a part of a doubleheader on Thursday.

0: June 25th in Keene. They'll begin at 4:30. The Bats are back in action tonight against the Newport Gulls at Alumni Field.
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3: Cloudy today with morning showers, highs 70 to 73. Partly cloudy through tonight, lows 54 to 57. A mostly sunny sky tomorrow, highs 75 to 78. Partly sunny Thursday, highs 76 to 79. And cloudy Friday with showers, highs 74 to 77. I'm meteorologist Joe Shaka from the WKBK Weather Center.
0: It's 62 degrees outside our West Keene studios at 11. 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

0: 11 on an improving Tuesday morning. Rain heading out. Not going to be a super sunny day, but we are setting the stage for some beautiful weather on Wednesday and Thursday. No rain tonight, which is a good thing because your Keene Swamp Bats are playing at home the next three nights in a row and lots of fun out at Alumni Field. Joining us on the program, as always, is Sarah Culp and Sarah Pelkey are here to tell you about the next three days and to tell you about one that may not be on your schedule coming up on Monday because that's a makeup. And, of course, we're just a little more than a week away from the big night, July 3rd, and the fireworks and everything out at Alumni Field. So they always join us on Tuesdays to talk about the fun, talking about what's happening on the field with the teams. It will be on Thursday with the president, Kevin Watterson, and Sean will be here with Sean, the coach, and we'll be able to talk about all of that with you on Thursday. Nice to see you, ladies. Good morning. How are you?
1: Morning, Dan.
2: Good morning, Dan.
0: I was commenting on your hat, Sarah. It doesn't have the logo. I don't think I've seen a Swamp Bats hat without a logo.
1: No, I love this one. It's a black Nike hat, and it's I call it our written logo. So it's just Keene Swamp Bats written out.
0: Yeah. Very nice.
2: We still have them in demure. The
1: merch. Yes.
2: Yeah.
0: And again, that's got the fabric. It's kind of light, but it also kind of forms
1: it's
0: to
1: like
0: your head.
1: It's like that wicking one.
0: Yeah.
1: It's
0: really
1: nice.
0: Like for golfing or playing.
2: Dry fit.
0: Oh, yep. Dry fit. Dry look fit. At you with all the, look at you. How many hats do you have?
1: There is no
0: seriously, how many hats do you have? Do you have just a stack of hats?
1: Oh, yeah.
0: Yeah.
1: So many hats.
0: Shirts?
1: How many coats? So many shirts.
0: Jackets. Yeah. Do you have one of each that's ever been happening?
1: No, I've had to cut myself off.
2: Over the years, every color for the women's have been different. So for the last 13 years, I've gotten a different color.
0: Yeah. Well, and they've had camo, right? There's been some camo.
1: Pink. I almost remember that. Camo, pink. We had a gray camo. We've had three variations of the pink. We've had an all black one. We've had a Independence Eve kind of America one.
2: Merch has stepped it up over the years. You got to check out our swamp shop.
0: The swamp shop.
1: Yeah.
0: Not swap shop, swamp shop.
2: Yeah.
0: Swamp shop.
2: And it's AC'd in there.
0: Bergeron
2: shopping.
0: Bring the credit card.
1: It's an experience.
0: Next year is the 30th anniversary. Maybe one of the nights do that to see who can show up with the most hats. Or the most
1: caps for sale esque.
0: Or just see how many cats and have each person walk out. And then you do the count with Ribby. And, this person has 16, this one has 18, 22, that sort of thing.
2: That would be fun.
0: And of course, somebody might show up and hit up all their buddies for all their hats. But just to see how many shirts or hats or something
1: creativity.
0: Like that.
1: Yeah.
0: I do have my Swamp Bats hat from the first season.
1: What?
0: That I keep, I've worn it maybe once.
2: Yeah.
0: And I keep it at home in my hat collection.
2: That's officially vintage.
0: Yeah, that my wife hates. But I tell her that. She understands the word vintage. Man, you got all these hats. You got 800 hats. Honey, they're vintage.
2: I put on my 20th anniversary sweatshirt today, that's what I thought of was the 30th is next year. Yeah.
0: And that looks practically brand new, too. So look at you. Tonight. All faith night. Let's begin with the fun on the field. They are playing at home Tuesday, Wednesday, and Thursday this week, which is pretty unique, having three games right in a row. So what's happening on the field tonight?
1: Yeah, tonight will be all faith night. Monanac Interfaith Project is leading the charge there. They'll have a couple different congregations of different faiths come and set up. We'll have a banner that the kids can paint, kind of like a community banner. We'll have face painting. We'll have bubbles. We'll have Mila's Magic Treasures with glitter tattoos and balloon animals. And we'll have that all about maple fried dough truck as well.
0: All right. How much of that have you eaten this year? Is that an inappropriate question? Look at
1: one laughs. Per night. Just one per night.
0: But it's all natural.
1: But I don't share.
0: It's all natural. But you do? You do share or you don't share?
1: I will not share.
2: It's just so good.
1: I love a maple treat.
0: And I love a maple treat. And it is supporting local farmers.
1: Exactly.
0: And tonight's Newport Gulls.
1: Sounds right.
0: Right? sounds right. I thought it was going to be Vermont. No, it's Martha's Vineyard. Ooh.
2: They're
0: making the long trip up for tomorrow.
1: Yeah. They want those rally towels in their same purple.
0: They what?
1: They want the rally towels.
0: They do?
1: Purple. Yeah.
0: They do? That team?
1: I'm being a little snarky.
0: Yeah, that's who we beat for the championship,
1: right?
2: You are
1: darn right.
0: Just to remind
2: you
0: them.
2: Are right.
0: So maybe they have a score to settle. I don't know.
1: We should probably bring the trophy out tomorrow night.
0: Oh, you gotta do that.
1: This old thing,
2: put it right on home plate as they arrive.
0: Yeah, really. Just or have Ribby just walk back and forth their dugout a couple of times.
1: You can put it in the back of Ribby's ride.
0: Now, I'm trying to think if that's sportsmanship wise.
1: No,
0: it's if it's done in just a very subtle way.
1: It would be a little weird mid-season to just bring it out on the field.
0: No, because it is mid-season, and
2: put this thing out every
0: game.
2: Night.
0: Yeah,
1: yeah, they don't have to know.
0: And have like two wicked spotlights hitting it. You know, I'm sorry. That's but you know. Then on Thursday, the North Shore is coming. Yeah. So do they also? Because I always talk to Kevin about this. When they go back home, they take the fishing boat too, right? They don't have like their special...
1: The Vineyard. Correct.
0: Special boat ship that takes them back to the island each night after games.
1: Correct. Right? So they it's called the Patriot. So they would go on that from Woods Hole back to the island.
0: And for people who don't know, that's how all the other teams get back and forth too, right?
1: Yeah.
0: There's not a lot of room on it.
1: Fishing boat. No.
0: Yeah. Did anybody, when we won the championship last year, were you guys on the boat?
1: Yes.
2: We were, yeah.
0: Did anybody take a Sharpie out and like sign the roof or just have the team?
1: No, we were gassed. It was just.
2: It's a long day.
1: We were all just kind of sitting there like, just something. Are we home yet?
0: Because you think every night forever, when their team's back on the boat going home each night when they have away games, they'd look up and see Swamp Bats, you know, 2025.
1: But then it's, you know, I don't like to deface public property.
0: This is true. Not setting a real good example today. I'm sorry. It's my fault. I apologize. Don't do stuff like that. It's not fair.
2: Dan's excited. He's got all the ideas.
0: Just thinking. Wednesday tomorrow is Rally Towel Night. So this is what you're referring to. Rally Towel Night.
2: Yeah. We have these really cool custom rally towels that you can come on down and get for free.
0: What people don't necessarily know what a rally towel. Tell people what a rally towel is.
2: I mean, it's like
1: 12 by 18,
2: like cooling fabric, and you
0: wave it. If everybody's waving it at once, you see these with all the pro games and stuff too.
2: Yeah, like when you're in a close game.
0: Does it have the logo on it?
2: Yeah, it's got the logo.
0: And those are free when people go into the park.
2: Yeah, first come, first serve until they run out.
0: Nice. So another reason to be there. And the weather tomorrow is going to be spectacular, by the way.
2: Yep.
0: Best day of the week weather-wise. What else is going on tomorrow night?
2: We have Doug, the Devil Stick Man, coming down tomorrow. And then we have Baseball Bingo sponsored by Service Credit Union.
0: So what's Baseball Bingo?
2: Yeah. So there's going to be all the squares,
0: You come in and you get a bingo card?
2: You get your bingo card and all the squares, just like a normal bingo game, but double play, triple, maybe Ribby does a backflip on home plate. You mark your bingo card.
0: Ribby is 6'3". So.
1: Yeah. Okay, without his head.
2: Maybe he flosses or does a dance or something, but there'll
0: floss,
2: be some fun.
0: You mean floss the dance?
1: Yeah. Floss the dance.
0: No, it's not his teeth.
1: He does. Those things are pearly white.
0: Yeah.
1: Spoonwood has hooked him up with some life-size floss.
2: I'm aging myself. Flossing was like 6 years ago.
0: But that's the thing.
1: I want to tell you.
0: Can either of you do that?
1: No.
0: Because I know Mark likes to video yet, so no?
1: Don't ask.
0: No?
1: We don't dance or sing.
0: No?
2: That used to be a requirement of Ribby a couple years ago. But
0: really?
2: It's not a thing.
1: Things have fallen off since he stopped Ribby training.
0: Never. So you get the card, and then so like it's doubles, your home runs, that sort of thing, and people just keep track with a pen or something. And then what if you get bingo? You just yell out in the crowd, I got bingo?
2: Well, we hope you do with your rally towel, and then head down to the merch and get your prize.
0: You get a prize?
2: Mm-hmm.
0: That's very cool. Mm-hmm. Very, very cool. So get there early, get your towel, and get your bingo card.
2: Yeah.
0: So that's going on tomorrow night. And then Thursday, this is special. It's camper night, but it's also two games. Gates are going to open a little earlier at 4 because when they do doubleheaders in the NECBL, they play 7-inning games. Two games. Gates open at 4. Tell us about Thursday night. And by the way, Thursday night's supposed to be beautiful too. So
1: you're speaking a language I love to hear, Dan.
0: Well, I know.
1: I only like to talk weather when it's good news. But yeah, Thursday's going to be a great night, camper night. So all campers will get in free in their t-shirts.
0: These are all the ones that have been at the baseball camp last week and this week.
1: Exactly. Yep. They get a shirt each week. They get to have it signed by players at the end of camp. It's great. So they'll all be there. Yes, like you said, gates open at 4 instead of 5 that night for our first pitch of the first game at 4:30. Like you said, 2 7-inning games. And then We'll have some great entertainment. So we will have Bounce Above the Rest inflatables there, which will be great for keeping the kids active, especially between those games. And we'll have Mila's Magic Treasures as well for glitter tattoos and balloon animals. And we will have the All About Maple Fried Dough.
0: All right.
1: As well.
0: All right. And so two games. And it's just, you don't need separate tickets or anything like that. You just go, you pay the admission, and you get to see 14 innings of baseball.
1: Yes.
0: At least 14 innings of baseball. Now, last week you were here, you were mentioning about Friday what's happening with the Red Sox Foundation. And this is not at a game. This is during the day. And this is something that's free for the kids in the area. Tell us again about the Red Sox Foundation Clinic.
2: Yeah, so we partner with the Red Sox Foundation, and they come up every summer to put on this free clinic for the kiddos. So we have a couple spots left. So if you're interested, go to swampbats.com and sign up. It's about 2 hours of a clinic, and then they have a pizza party afterwards.
0: So very nice.
1: And it's campers Friday. 5 to 12.
0: All right.
1: So same as our normal camps.
0: Right. And is that something, too? I didn't mention that. So they should bring gloves, or there's like baseball action, or what's going on as part of this on Friday? No?
2: No. It's just like stations, like little skill stations. Right. So they don't really need anything, and it's free. So just sign up.
0: So they don't need to even bring a glove.
1: No, not that day.
0: Sunscreen. Mm-hmm.
1: Sunscreen, yes. Water, absolutely.
0: You ever had kids show up at camp and they're like really light-skinned?
1: Oh,
0: blonde, redhead, and they don't have their sunscreen?
1: Oh, you should see some of these moms. I mean, these kids are like white, like ghosts, slathered in sunscreen. Get your ears.
0: I do.
1: Don't forget your knees.
0: I have to, because my skin, I wear a 70, so I look like a mime with the stuff my wife gets me. And then every 2 hours, you got to reapply. I'm like, all right.
1: You have a good lady there, Dan.
0: I do. Well, I've got skin issues. And we want to remind people, okay, so Monday there's a makeup game. What's going on Monday?
1: Yeah,
0: that's
1: so
0: the 29th.
1: If you remember, eons ago, back on opening weekend, we had a rain out. So we will have games next week. We will play Monday, Tuesday, Wednesday, and Friday. So that Monday one is not on your schedule, but we do have a home game Monday the 29th.
0: All right, and also Wednesday, which is July 1st, and Friday, that's July 3rd. What's going on that day?
2: Fireworks.
0: Parking. I mean,
2: Parking. Yes. That's what you wanted to talk about last week. Where do you park?
0: Yeah.
2: What are the do's and the don'ts? I mean, and I just said, get there early.
0: Yeah. Really? 2 o'clock?
2: Get there early.
0: Go stretch out. Bring, a kite. I don't know. Bring something for the kids.
2: Yeah.
0: Yeah.
2: Yeah. Get ready to gear up for the day. Got a game and then fireworks.
0: And I know people always ask about the timing. It's usually about 20 minutes after the game ends.
1: No, it's like
0: 10 minutes.
1: 4 minutes after the game
0: 4
1: ends.
0: Minutes?
1: So
0: the players really need to scramble to get their equipment and just.
1: They sure
0: it's going to be dark.
1: Kevin doesn't wait for anyone, you know? When it's fireworks time, lights are off, they're shooting off. If we wait any longer, it's just like one more thing. And
0: right. Right.
1: It's just so much of a better show when we end the game. I mean, very, very short time after.
0: Right. And I haven't brought it up lately, but still one of my favorite stories. It was the first or second year of the Swamp Bats. They had the idea of doing the fireworks, and the game hadn't finished yet, but somebody said, fireworks at 10. So it was in between, like, the innings. The lights go off. They start firing the fireworks. And at the time when we were doing the radio with Bob Lund, he's like, game's not over. And remember that? You guys are probably like 6 years old. But they started them right with like an inning left to go in the game. And then they had to turn the lights back on. And
1: it
0: was a whole thing.
1: Did they finish the fireworks and then go back to the game?
0: No, they stopped. And then turned, because the lights, and then it takes the lights to warm back up. It was it was a thing. Funny, one of the funniest things I've ever seen or heard.
1: I bet Kevin would still be a little mad about that.
0: Yeah.
2: We've never heard the story, to be honest with you.
0: Yeah, yeah. It's really, really funny.
1: We'll leave that for Tuesday morning.
0: That's right. So games tonight, Wednesday and Thursday, really great weather. Doubleheader is happening on Thursday. Friday, kids between the age of 5 and 12 for the Red Sox Foundation Clinic. There is a game that's been added to the schedule on Monday. That's a makeup game. And next week, and we'll talk more about it next week, too, on July 3rd is the fireworks night out at the Swamp Bats. We've covered a lot of ground. You guys did great. Always good to see you.
1: Nice to see you, Dan. Thank you.
0: So no dancing, no floss. I know you.
2: You can't see it, I guess I can fake it. But
0: that's not bad. It's not good.
1: It's sitting down.
0: It's hard when you're sitting
2: down.
0: It's something. 26 past hour. 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
3: The WKBK Dependable Weather Forecast. cloudy today with morning showers, highs 70 to 73. Partly cloudy through tonight, lows 54 to 57. A mostly sunny sky tomorrow, highs 75 to 78. Partly sunny Thursday, highs 76 to 79. And cloudy Friday with showers, highs 74 to 77. I'm meteorologist Joe Shaka from the WKBK Weather Center.
0: Great job, Joe. Appreciate it. Right now, overcast. It will be most of the day. We're up to 62 degrees. The Old Farmer and the Almanac, WKBK, on the way next.
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0: 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A total of 26 New Hampshire athletes are competing this week at the Special Olympics USA Games in Minneapolis, WMUR-TV reports. Athletes began competition Monday in events including bocce, golf, and powerlifting. Now, let's get the top in world national news from
1: ABC News. I'm Sherry Preston. Cuts coming to America's intelligence community. Sources tell ABC that Bill Pulte, the new acting director of national intelligence, has started lots of layoffs. ABC's Karen Y is in Washington.
2: Pulte has promised to cut hundreds of jobs. His appointment by President Trump has faced bipartisan backlash because Pulte has no experience in intelligence. The Office of the Director of National Intelligence has not returned a request for comment, and it was not immediately clear how many jobs had been affected. But sources say the National Counterterrorism Center was expected to be hit hard by the cuts.
1: In a post this morning, President Trump says Iran has agreed to what he calls, quote, the highest level nuclear inspections. Long into the future, Iran's foreign minister says no visits from international inspectors have been scheduled thus far. Dangerously hot weather settling in over much of Europe, with temperatures expected in the mid-90s or higher for several days. This is ABC News.
3: The WKBK News continues. Here's Kelsey Johnson.
0: New Hampshire's population is growing fastest at the seacoast, but it's stagnating in college towns. Those are the findings from a census data study conducted by the New Hampshire Fiscal Policy Institute. The study looked at population data from 2020 through 2025. It showed towns in southeast New Hampshire like Epping, Merrimack, and Brentwood grew the most in that period. Keene, Durham, and Plymouth were among the places that with minimal or declining population. Analyst Jessica Williams says it's not a coincidence those are college towns.
4: I will note three of these towns, of course, are home to some of the state's largest universities, colleges, so some of that could be due to the state's overall, country's overall declining college enrollment, college-age population.
0: Williams spoke with Dan Mitchell Monday morning on WKBK's open mic program. Motorcycle safety experts in New Hampshire are urging riders to take extra precautions following two fatal crashes Sunday, according to WMUR-TV. Speed and reckless driving remain leading factors in deadly motorcycle accidents. The state DMV says most motorcycle fatalities involve riders who have not completed formal training, and officials note that summer months typically bring an increase in crashes as more riders head out. Safety instructors say refresher courses and defensive riding can help reduce risks as the season continues. Your money now and sports are next. 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
7: I'm Nicole Murray with Your Money Now. A new PwC report says the annual global deal value of mergers and acquisitions is on track to reach $4 trillion this year, making it the strongest year since 2021. M&A transactions above $5 billion have contributed to almost half of total global deal value so far in 2026. Diplomacy between the U.S. and Iran has translated into relief at the pump for Americans, with gasoline prices falling for a sixth straight week and marking a 15% drop from their May peak. AAA data reports that the national average price of gasoline fell to $3.92 per gallon this morning. Bassetten, a California-based artificial intelligence startup co-founded by Australians, said it raised $1.5 billion in a funding round that valued the company at $13 billion, underscoring the surge of capital flowing into AI firms. The round was led by U.S.-based investors Sands Capital and Wellington Management. Futures are lower this morning as Micron shares drop 9%. That's Your Money Now.
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7: The Boston Red Sox saw a late lead slip away in a 3-2 loss to Colorado after a ninth inning rally by the Rockies. Boston held a 2-0 advantage into the sixth and got a strong start on the mound from its rookie pitcher, who worked six innings and struck out nine while allowing just two runs. But Colorado strung together a late surge, capped by a three-run triple in the ninth off Boston's closer, followed by a walk-off run moments later as the Red Sox fell on the road. Former Boston Bruins captain Patrice Bergeron was elected to the Hockey Hall of Fame on Monday. Bergeron spent his entire 19-season career with the Bruins, finishing with more than 1,200 games played and over 1,000 points. His Hall of Fame selection comes just days after the Bruins announced his number 37 will be retired by the organization. In the Keene Swamp Bats road contest against the North Shore Navigators, scheduled Monday night at Fraser Field, was postponed due to rain. The game will be made up as a part of a doubleheader on Thursday, June 25th, in Keene that will begin at 4:30. The Bats are back in action tonight against the Newport Gulls at Alumni Field.
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8: Cloudy today with morning showers, highs 70 to 73. Partly cloudy through tonight, lows 54 to 57. A mostly sunny sky tomorrow, highs 75 to 78. Partly sunny Thursday, highs 76 to 79. And cloudy Friday with showers, highs 74 to 77. I'm meteorologist Joe Shaka from the WKBK Weather Center.
7: It's 62 degrees outside our West Keene studios at 837. 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

Van Halen for your Tuesday morning. Sammy Hagar behind the microphone. It's 8:39, your open mic show in half an hour. Alan Rumrow will join us. I hear he's a huge Van Halen fan. You don't know. We're going to talk about before, during, and after the Revolutionary War here in Cheshire County in the Monadnock region. Checking business before the bell for you on this Tuesday morning. U.S. stocks drifted through a mixed day of trading yesterday after oil prices eased and falling big tech stocks weighed on Wall Street. The S&P was down 0.4% Monday and pulled 1.8% below its all-time high that it set earlier in the month. The Dow added 0.3% and the Nasdaq slumped 1.3%. Oil prices fell roughly 3% following negotiations between the U.S. and Iran on ending their war, and the drops for giants like Alphabet and Amazon weighed on the market, which resumed trading following a three-day weekend. Right.

0: rising treasury yields in the bond market also pressured some of those stock prices. The S&P 500 will start today at 74.72. The Dow Jones Industrial Average will start at 51,712. The NASDAQ, 26,166. And the Russell 2000 Index for smaller companies will begin just over 3,000 at 3,004. Wall Street on track for another day of significant losses, weighing down again by the technology sector and anxiety over a likely interest rate hike later on this year. Futures for the S&P 500 fell 1.2% before the opening bell today, while futures for the Dow Jones Industrial Average retreated 0.4. Futures for the technology-heavy NASDAQ are down 2.6%, following the 1.3% loss yesterday. Chip companies are among the biggest losers in overnight trading, with Micron and Intel both down more than 7% today. Qualcomm is down 6.3%. Data storage companies are also down big. Oil prices and bond yields were stable, though, overnight. World Cup tickets, flights, and hotel rooms are expensive. Then there's the price of beer. And what about $75 caviar top tater tots or $40 empanadas, each weighing 5 pounds? Prices aren't all that different from the U.S. fans would experience on NFL Sundays or college football Saturdays. But some international fans aren't used to such pricing and are calling foul, especially over beer prices. That top $20 in some cases. Europeans aren't used to paying a third of those prices. Offerings also vary widely from venue to venue and reflect local traditions. Not surprising, I would imagine, most of the cities that are hosting the World Cup games seeing price increases on everything, I'm guessing, whether it's hotel rooms, Uber, fast food, meals and restaurant, alcohol and bars. Get it while you can, I guess. Not really showing that much kindness or hospitality to people visiting our shores, but it is what it is. Artificial intelligence adopters have been using the tech in varied ways to find romance. Some patronize AI matchmaking services. Others use AI tools to help build their dating profiles. The most common way, though, is enlisting chatbots to draft messages to potential matches and interpret messages that they receive. Dating apps and AI companies are leaning into it. ChatGPT and Gemini have posted content on TikTok showcasing their chatbots' customized personality-laden relationship advice. Claude is the new Cyrano, said dating coach Kerry Gaines, referencing the 19th century French play Cyrano de Bergerac, in which the titular character is the brains behind another man's romantic words. So you could have your own Cyrano. Use ChatGPT to, make you sound better. to would-be dates. And the Senate has passed a bipartisan housing bill that aims to bring down home prices and increase supply. The 85-5 vote on the bill Monday represents one of the most sweeping efforts in recent decades to reduce federal regulations for housing and to expand local control. The legislation bans corporate investors from buying single-family homes, but doesn't include a provision that would have required investors to sell newly constructed homes within 7 years. The House is expected to give the bill some final approval later on this week, then send it to the president, who has said that he would sign it. And 40 mayors from around the world have signed on to a new pact to try to shape how urban data centers are built and operated. It's their vision for how urban data center development can be done in a sustainable way and not at the expense of their city's natural resources, energy prices, or climate targets. C40 Cities is an alliance of nearly 100 cities seeking to impact climate change that launched the pact Tuesday during the London Climate Action Week. Mayors of cities ranging from Phoenix, Arizona to Melbourne, Australia are helping to lead that effort. And shares of Elon Musk's SpaceX tech conglomerate plunged 16% yesterday to close below their price on June 12th. That's the date the company's massive initial public offering. So if you've bought stock between then and last Thursday, you're now operating at a loss. It's the third straight trading day of declines for a company that just 10 days ago orchestrated the largest IPO ever. At Monday's closing price, $154.60 per share, the average investor who bought SpaceX shares on the open market after its debut have now seen most of their gains disappear. Shares closed at $160.90 on June 12th. That's the day the stock began trading on the NASDAQ On June 16th, they hit a high of over $201 a share. When trading ended yesterday, the shares are down about 23% from their peak earlier. And U.S. beer market sales fell 3% in 2025, decreasing from $116.8 billion to $113.1 billion. Total beer production dropped from 158.1 million barrels to 148.3 million barrels. That's the lowest in the last 10 years. Beer production began declining in 2022 and has been falling ever since. So what's causing the drop? Several factors are combining to the decline in beer production. That's according to Matt Garcia. He's an economist for the Brewers Association. For starters, consumer demand for beer is declining as more beverage options are becoming available, like non-alcoholic and also THC-infused beverages. Customers are also spending less time outside their homes and attending fewer social occasions where they would typically drink beer. The decline in beer demand has led to lower production. Brewers try to align production with sales, so when sales fall, they produce less to reduce waste. Beer has a shelf life of about 6 months, causing brewers to regularly adjust their inventories. That's according to Garcia. Of course, maybe with the World Cup, and we're just talking about beer prices being pretty high in those cities that are hosting the World Cup events, but we also know there are a lot of people showing up to drink beer. Thank you, Scotland and the Tartan Army, that on more than a couple occasions, apparently, drank Boston Dry of their beer. Looking at a map of production and beer and comparing the various states, a lot of states, like Colorado's down 4.7% in beer consumption. North Dakota's down 9.1%. Then there are states that are heading in the other direction. West Virginia, year-over-year change, an increase of 2.8%. They have 37 operating breweries. Pennsylvania, what is it? Iron City? Pennsylvania, what's the other Pennsylvania beer? Not Leinenkugel, that's Wisconsin. Anyway, Pennsylvania, they've increased about 1%. They have 538 breweries in Pennsylvania. It's a big state, but that's a lot of breweries. Massachusetts is down 7%. New Hampshire, they're color-coded. They're different blues and whites. There are one brown, that's West Virginia, and two gold states. One is Pennsylvania, and yes, the other is New Hampshire. Year over year, we're up a full percent. Operating breweries in New Hampshire, how many do you think we have? 103. Vermont, by comparison, and they make some pretty good beer in Vermont, they have 74. New Hampshire has 103. Maine has 157. And I'm guessing most of those are in Portland because they make a lot of beer in Portland. So New Hampshire is holding its own. Again, that's production and the amount of breweries. And we know that New Hampshire is always like number one in the country for overall alcohol sales. But that's mostly because people from Vermont and Massachusetts, Connecticut and Maine come to New Hampshire to buy all their booze. So that's always been somewhat slighted. In Wallet Hub, I teased this earlier. This surprised me a little bit. With Independence Day approaching and significant inflation continuing to challenge Americans' financial independence, Wallet Hub released the report on the most independent states. The study serves as a follow-up to Wallet Hub's report on the most patriotic states. I haven't even told you that one yet. I was saving that for closer to the fourth. Wallet Hub evaluated all 50 states using 39 different metrics that measure the extent to which Americans rely on the government and others for financial support, employment, and personal habits. Highlights from the report you can find at wallethub.org. The very most independent states, the top 10. Number one's Idaho, followed by Utah, Hawaii, Colorado, South Dakota, Nebraska, Massachusetts from New England, clocks in at number 7, then Wisconsin, Washington, and Virginia. New Hampshire has the lowest share of residents in poverty, 2.6 times lower than Louisiana and Mississippi, the states with the highest. New Hampshire is just outside the top 10. But you always hear about independence and live free or die. New Hampshire's 11th. 14th overall for median debt per income. 16th for the share of adults saving for children's college education. 7th for the share of households receiving public assistance. 10th for the share of federal, state, and local government employees. 28th for the share of jobs supported by exported goods, 29th for long-term unemployment rate, that should be better, and ninth for the share of current adult smokers. I'm not sure why smoking affects your independence, but that's the latest from Wallet Hub. 10 before the top of the hour, your weather this half hour brought to you by Cheshire County. 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
2: Cloudy today with morning showers, highs 70 to 73. Partly cloudy through tonight, lows 54 to 57. A mostly sunny sky tomorrow, highs 75 to 78. Partly sunny Thursday, highs 76 to 79. And cloudy Friday with showers, highs 74 to 77. I'm meteorologist Joe Shaka from the WKBK Weather Center.
0: 10 before 9, very cloudy right now and 62 degrees. On the way for you next, a little history lesson. The unknown soldier is tonight. Today's Monadnock moment, that's coming your way next.
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7: Moment number 29, Stoddard's Unknown Soldier. Although the Robb Cemetery in South Stoddard, New Hampshire, is far from any Civil War battlefield, a young unknown victim of that war was buried there late in 1864. He is buried beside Henry Stevens, another young soldier. It is with Henry Stevens that the story of Stoddard's Unknown Soldier begins. Young Henry longed to join the Union Army from the beginning of the Civil War in 1861. It was not until 1864, however, that he could be spared from the family farm in Stoddard. He enlisted in the 18th New Hampshire Regiment on September 13 of that year. Henry never made it to the battlefield, however. 3 weeks later, the Stevens family received word that he had died of typhoid fever at a military hospital.

0: in New York. His body was sent home and prepared for burial. Soon after the arrival of the coffin, however, a messenger arrived with word that a second coffin, also marked Private Henry Stevens, Company A, 18th New Hampshire Volunteers, had arrived at the depot. The first coffin was found to contain the body of a young man unknown to the Stevens family. The second coffin contained the body of young Henry. Military officials could not identify the stranger, and, furthermore, they refused to take him back. Consequently, the Stevens family buried the young stranger in the family lot beside their own son and cared for the stranger's grave as they did for Henry's. Somewhere, the young man's family probably waited many long months and years for word of their loved one, never to learn his fate. Today, the grave is marked with a simple granite stone inscribed U.S. Soldier, and each year on Memorial Day, a United States flag is placed on the grave of Stoddard's unknown soldier.
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0: 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Group K, Portugal, Uzbekistan, Panama, Croatia, England, Ghana, and Colombia, Congo will be playing. The Revolutionary War, we take you back 252 years or so on what was going on in the Monadnock region. History, our discussion on our open mic show on the way next. It's 9 o'clock, WKBK Keene.
1: From ABC News, I'm Sherry Preston. Iran's president has arrived in Pakistan for talks with those mediating negotiations between Tehran and Washington. Vice President J.D. Vance saying he felt great about the progress made during talks in Switzerland. President Trump saying on social media Iran has fully and completely agreed to limitless nuclear inspections, but Iran has not confirmed that. What is being confirmed, however, is the price tag for the war thus far.
2: The Pentagon is asking Congress for $80 billion to cover the cost of the war with Iran and other budget shortfalls. Lawmakers have been pressing the Trump administration to provide a more comprehensive price tag for this conflict. The last update from the administration had the cost of the war at $29 billion.
1: ABC's Mary Bruce at the White House. The Senate may not agree to that, but it has agreed to a new housing bill, says ABC's Elizabeth Schulze.
3: This is a rare bipartisan win. The Senate passing what could be the most transformative piece of legislation in decades to try to lower the cost of buying a home. In an 85-5 vote, the Senate last night advanced the 21st Century Road to Housing Act. This will now head to the House, where it is expected to pass this week, then will go to President Trump's desk for his signature.
1: The bill would ban Wall Street investors from scooping up single-family homes and free up regulations so builders can move forward with more home construction. The acting director of National Intelligence, Bill Pulte, beginning a big round of layoffs in the intelligence community, according to sources. A warehouse in California that's been burning for a week is raising further concerns about air quality. ABC's Melissa Adan is in L.A.
4: The fire erupting last Wednesday afternoon at a 500,000 square feet cold storage facility in East L.A. Inside, 85 million pounds of food now rotting, prompting concerns over potential biohazards.
1: The cause of the fire remains under investigation, but the company owns the warehouse blames the solar panels on top of the building. You're listening to ABC News.
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1: A major heat wave continues throughout Europe, including in France, where at least 40 people have died drowning as they try to cool off. ABC's James Longman is in London.
9: The weather really is wild because just last night, thunderstorms broke out all over London. There was a flash flooding reported, and the Met Office here reported nearly 30,000 lightning strikes in just a 24-hour period. So a weather roller coaster, but the heat continues throughout.
1: Europe is the world's fastest warming continent. It's primary day in several states, Maryland, Utah, South Carolina, and, as ABC's Jared Kofsky reports, in New York, including in the biggest city in the country.
10: Tuesday is Democratic primary election day in New York City, and while Mayor Zoran Mamdani is not on the ballot, the races are expected to be a key test of whether the Democratic Socialist mayor's influence could grow in Washington, D.C. Two of the progressive congressional candidates Mamdani has endorsed, Daria Lisa Avila Chevalier and Brad Lander, are taking on incumbent Democrats. Last Thursday, Mamdani and Senator Bernie Sanders rallied together in support of the candidates they're both endorsing. The polls in New York close at 9 o'clock Eastern. Jared Kofsky, ABC News, New York.
1: Honors and tributes continue coming in for legendary music executive Clive Davis, who had professional relationships with numerous musicians, including Whitney Houston, Bruce Springsteen, Alicia Keys, and the Grateful Dead. Davis died this week at the age of 94. Sherry Preston, ABC News.
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12: 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An 18-year-old Munsonville man suffered serious injuries following a rollover crash Saturday on Route 9 in Keene. Police say Carter Howard was driving a 1997 Jeep Wrangler east of the Route 10 intersection shortly before noon when the vehicle left the roadway and overturned. Howard was ejected from the Jeep and was the sole occupant. Police say speed may have been a factor, and the investigation remains ongoing. Anyone with information is asked to contact Keene Police. Hinsdale Police are continuing to search for a third suspect following a vehicle pursuit Sunday afternoon. An officer attempted to stop a vehicle on Brattleboro Road, but the driver failed to stop and continued into the Thicket Hill Mobile Home Park before pulling into a driveway. Three occupants, two men and one woman, then exited the vehicle and fled on foot into the nearby woods. Officers later located and identified two of the suspects on a nearby trail, but a third man remains outstanding. There are no public safety concerns currently, and investigators believe he is no longer in the area. The investigation remains active, and anyone with information is asked to contact Hinsdale Police. The Keene City Council has finalized a fiscal year 2027 budget that includes a projected increase in the city's property tax rate, according to the Keene Sentinel. The budget totals about $80 million in operating spending and calls for roughly $33 million to be raised in property taxes, with the city portion of the rate projected at $14.74 per $1,000 of assessed value, according to the finance director. Keene residents can estimate their overall tax rate, including the county, local education, and state education rates, to be roughly $37.75 per $1,000. The budget takes effect July 1st, though the final tax rate could still change following a citywide property reevaluation later this year. WKBK News Time is 9:07.
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12: U.S. stocks drifted through a mixed day of trading on Monday after oil prices eased and falling big tech stocks weighed on Wall Street. The S&P 500 lost 27 points and will open at 7,472. The Dow Jones Industrial Average climbed 148 points and begins trading this morning at 51,712. And the NASDAQ fell 351 points and opens at 26,166.
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12: The Boston Red Sox saw a late lead slip away in a 3-2 loss to Colorado after a ninth inning rally by the Rockies. Boston held a 2-0 advantage into the sixth and got a strong start on the mound from its rookie pitcher, who worked six innings and struck out nine while allowing just two runs. But Colorado strung together a late surge, capped by a three-run triple in the ninth off Boston's closer, followed by a walk-off run moments later as the Red Sox fell on the road. Former Boston Bruins captain Patrice Bergeron was elected to the Hockey Hall of Fame on Monday. Bergeron spent his entire 19-season career with the Bruins, finishing with more than 1,200 games, played over 1,000 points. His Hall of Fame selection comes just days after the Bruins announced his number 37 will be retired by the organization. And the Keene Swamp Bats road contest against the North Shore Navigators, scheduled Monday night at Fraser Field, was postponed due to rain. The game will be made up as a part of a doubleheader on Thursday, June 25th, in Keene that will begin at 4:30. The Bats are back in action tonight against the Newport Gulls at Alumni Field.
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14: cloudy today with morning showers, highs 70 to 73. Partly cloudy through tonight, lows 54 to 57. A mostly sunny sky tomorrow, highs 75 to 78. Partly sunny Thursday, highs 76 to 79. And cloudy Friday with showers, highs 74 to 77. I'm meteorologist Joe Shaka from the WKBK Weather Center.
12: It's 63 degrees outside our West Keene studios at 910 in the WKBK News Center. I'm Kelsey Johnson.
15: For decades, the Monadnock region's source for local talk radio. 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
0: Good morning, neighbors. How are you? Glad you could join me this morning on WKBK's open mic program for a Tuesday morning, June 23rd, the year 2026. 603-357-1290, a phone number to use this morning. As promised, we have a special guest with us in the studio. His title now officially is Senior Historian of the Historical Society of Cheshire County, Executive Director for about 1,000 years here in the city of Keene. Speaking of history, Alan Rumroll is here with me in the studio, and I wanted to have Alan come by and talk about the Revolutionary War and our contribution here in the Monadnock region in Cheshire County before, during, and afterwards. He's been giving a lot of talks this summer relative to oaths and the Loyalists and the Patriots, and I was just telling Alan off air, you know, even in my own mind, and somebody who's a big fan of the Revolutionary War and spent a lot of time reading about it when I was a kid, was that, yeah, not everybody was on board. And so I wanted to ask him about that, and that's where we'll begin in just a moment. But first, we'll say good morning and get an update on things that are happening at the Historical Society this summer, as we are days away from celebrating the 4th of July here in the city of Keene, the Monadnock region, and, of course, America. Alan, always good to see you. Good morning.
16: Thank you. It's good to be back.
0: Nice to have you here. So what is going on this summer? What's going on at the Historical Society? I've mentioned the exhibit and what you've had there.
16: Right.
0: Should I still say you've had there? I mean,
16: sure, you may do that.
0: Okay, all right, very good. So what's going on at the Historical Society?
16: Well, a lot of what we're doing this summer obviously relates to the 250th anniversary of independence. And you said you mentioned the exhibit, which is called Beyond the Battlefield. And we wanted to do more than just talk about battles and the people who fought. So we focused on 15 local individuals and told their stories, including a woman and how she stood up for herself when her husband died in the war. Also Loyalists and Patriots of color. So it's a wide variety of people. That exhibit will be in place at our headquarters through the month of July. We are also doing an outdoor exhibit at the Wyman Tavern. So we're calling it Grounded in History, and history took place right here. So you can walk the grounds of the tavern, and there are panels there telling some of the stories. We, on the 4th of July, will have all three of our facilities open, our headquarters, the Wyman Tavern, and Bruder House next door, and we'll be doing hands-on history. We'll have reenactors and a wide variety of activities, and, of course, the big parade will go right in front of the tavern.
0: And those things are free, too, at the Historical Society. By the way, there's a good chance people listening to this now, too, will be listening to it on the 4th of July because I'm going to play it back. So with all the history, and we talk about that. So that's going on right now. And again, we'll talk about Wyman Tavern and its importance to our city and the revolution,
16: right.
0: Revolutionary War as well.
16: Those events are all free. And then we're doing Hands-On History Center through July and August. So it's a full-day camp for children on Fridays at the tavern to do some of those hands-on history things and learn about history, and on Saturday mornings as well. Those do have a charge and a fee.
0: All right. Well, so a lot going on. And I think you and I have talked about this before, and I've mentioned it, that we live in such a wonderful place, and that we live in an area that was so involved with the Revolution and the Declaration of Independence in all sorts of forms and fashion. And I kind of kid them a little bit, you know, if you grew up in Wyoming, you know, not so much.
16: Right.
0: But boy, if you're in New England and Philadelphia and New York, through down through the Carolinas and up into upstate New York and Canada, and
16: yes,
0: obviously the Atlantic seaboard and Florida and all these other places with involvement with the Revolutionary War were lucky to live here and have been raised here and our impact with the Revolution. I wanted to have you start, and this is something that you alluded to, some of the talks that you've been doing this year and the exhibit at the Historical Society, beyond just the battles and the wars and the like. We'll get to that momentarily. But what was life like leading up to the Revolution and the Declaration? We hear about Boston and the tax on teas and the Boston Tea Party and what was the Stamp Act and everything. But what was going on in Cheshire County in that time period, 1770, for right. example, leading up to all of this?
16: Well, first of all, we were still pretty much the frontier at that time. So people were working hard all day long just to survive on subsistence farms, and some of the towns in the region weren't settled until the late 1760s, so just a few years before the war started. But Southwest New Hampshire was a little different than the coast of New Hampshire and the towns over there, because we were more closely related to Massachusetts and Connecticut. Most of our settlers came up the Connecticut River when they came to settle in, so we didn't feel really close to the colonial government of New Hampshire, and we didn't feel that we were well represented in the New Hampshire legislature at that time, the colonial legislature. So we sort of welcomed the idea of independence and getting away from that and hoping we'd get better representation if we won the war.
0: Right. And again, back then with the king and still being under the crown, all the governors were appointed. Right. The land was appointed and given and chartered. And we really didn't have any independence, really. The states, not just New Hampshire and just not our southwest corner.
16: That's right. Yeah, they were all royal governors assigned by the king. So they really did what the king wanted. And we obviously, like most of the colonies, didn't care for all the taxes that were coming out to help pay for the French and Indian War, which had ended a few years earlier. Part of it took place here. So the king thought we should be taxed to help pay for it. But we didn't care for that.
0: The governors, the government of the state of New Hampshire, we know how old Portsmouth, Exeter, Dover, that whole area that was settled because they had the ports and the ships. How much involvement was there either with government representation or even the crown in Cheshire County? Because again, they couldn't say, I'm going to run over to Keene like they do now. Right. 2 hours, you're in Keene. It was a deal to get over here, right?
16: It certainly was.
0: In a way, it still is, even by car. But I mean, so was there that much communication or, intertwining of the people?
16: There was, and the format was written documents going back and forth. So you're right, it took a long time to even get a response. If the local residents made a petition to the colonial governor, it would take weeks or more to get a response in many cases.
0: How many people were living in Cheshire County roughly back then?
16: That is a very good question. I don't know the exact answer. I know that Keene had 775 people as one of the larger towns. Stoddard settled in just 1768, had over 200 people. So the farmers were coming in and the towns were growing very quickly.
0: Yeah, Marlborough had a fair amount of people
16: at
0: that time.
16: Yeah, close to Keene.
0: Yeah, and on the road to Boston.
16: Right.
0: And we'll get to that as well in a little bit. So there were newspapers, how were people getting the news about what was going on in Boston, what was going on in Philadelphia, what was going on with all of the unrest in this country?
16: There were no newspapers here.
0: Still,
16: at that
0: time. Okay.
16: So
0: right.
16: There was a newspaper at the coast of New Hampshire, and there were newspapers in Boston. So the news came either by word of mouth or those newspapers coming in and being dropped off at a tavern such as the Wyman Tavern. And then they could share the news, they could get together publicly there and talk about what was happening.
0: And of course, in a lot of those papers, it was being written about what was going on with the crown and what was going on in Boston, what was going on with the taxation, what was going on with representation.
16: Definitely.
0: And the like. So would you say, or do you know if the news was somewhat jaded towards people loyal to the king and those who want us to have our own country or to have some separation with the original 13 colonies?
16: I think throughout New England, especially as we got close to the war, the newspapers were in favor of independence in general. Before that, you could be in trouble if you started writing those things. So it took a while for that to happen. But New England, Massachusetts, and New Hampshire were more strongly in favor of the Revolution and independence. So I think the newspapers here probably were were in favor as well.
0: In the taverns throughout the Monadnock region, were people gathering and having meetings about this, talking about it? Did it happen at the churches and their involvement? Because everybody would go to church on Sunday. What sort of discussions were taking place and leading up to Lexington and Concord and the Declaration? What were happening in these towns? What was happening in Keene relative to, man, we got to do something?
16: The taverns were locations where informal discussions took place, using those newspapers and what people were learning from their friends and relatives. Nothing official, but the town meetings all discussed this. So indeed, in the meeting house in Keene, they were discussing what they should do. And as the war got closer, they realized that the colonial government was no longer going to be overseeing them. So they needed some rules and regulations in place, because during a time of war, people can do things that they don't do in peacetime. So the town at that time actually put together official rules and regulations and a committee to oversee those.
0: That's pretty thoughtful, though,
16: yes,
0: to know how to do that. And at the time, or maybe even just a decade before, everybody was a loyalist. And now all of a sudden, not so much.
16: Right.
0: So were people elected to be in charge of these committees, or appointed, or just by justification, I'm in charge? How did that work to make sure you had the – there were some very well-educated people here, I'm assuming, and also some maybe not so well-educated about how governments work and the like.
16: Sure. They were generally elected by their fellow townspeople. Sometimes they could be appointed by the selectman or whoever was overseeing the town. But you're right, it was a variety of people that were involved.
0: Right. And so how did it start to shake out, Alan, when you start to see the separation between patriots and people who are still loyal to the king? And how did they interact with one another? Because again, everybody depended on each other quite a bit, right, to help and
16: yes,
0: what was going on in
16: right.
0: the towns and what was going on in the churches. And again, the church was a big part of it, or the churches were a big part of all of this. So so how did that division start to happen? And then what happened when this is where the oaths come, where people, they wanted it on record. Who, you know,
16: yes.
0: What team are you rooting for?
16: Definitely. It's started before the war, and people who were outspoken loyalists were viewed negatively by their patriot neighbors. And throughout the colonies, there were many people who were in favor of independence, many who really didn't care, and then there were many who were loyalists and wanted to remain part of England. And part of that was they were often the well-to-do residents, and they were afraid if we lost a war that the British government would take the homes and the money of the wealthy patriots, so they stayed loyal, many of them.
0: All right, so those that had more tended to side with the crown. Those who had less, like the farmers and everybody, they were for independence, and they were really taking the brunt of the taxes and
16: right.
0: what was being taken from them.
16: Right.
0: So was there a certain level of people being ostracized? Were they being shunned? Were there any, I know, and reading up and then watching Ken Burns' film about the violence, and even through the war, it was bad as far as burning houses and women, the way they were treated, and stealing, and it was chaos. Did we see any of that
16: yes,
0: in Cheshire County?
16: There was a little less of that here than in other places, but indeed by the spring of 1776, the Congress of the United Colonies, as they were called at that time, decided that they should put together this association test and see who was associated with independence. So the New Hampshire Committee of Safety, which really oversaw the government at that time.
0: I love the Committee of Safety.
16: Right.
0: All right.
16: Sent to all the towns this association test that said, you are requested to desire all males above 21 years of age to sign to the declaration on this paper, and when so done, to make return thereof, together with the name or names of those who shall refuse to sign, to the General Assembly or Committee of Safety of this colony. And the test actually said that those who were disaffected to the American cause, as they called it, would be disarmed, and that people had to pledge to support the revolutionary cause and the patriots' cause.
0: All right.
16: So in Cheshire County, not every town sent in this test, although they were required to, or they've been lost somewhere along the way. But for the ones that survived, 13 towns, 1,030 people did sign on as supporting the revolution. But 130 did not. So about almost 10%.
0: And by not signing on, did you just, were they assumed to be loyalists or?
16: Yes, generally they were. And okay. Then they were watched very closely, and committees of safety were set up in all the towns as well. So they looked at the local loyalists very closely.
0: And how did they look at them and what did they do? Did they spy on them? Did they spread rumors? Did they, even though we're talking about over 250 years ago, humans are humans.
16: That's right.
0: And so how did that, I mean...
16: They, I don't know that spying is the right word, but they asked people
0: in the town
16: to tell them if they saw something that was against the revolutionary cause, and there were rumors spreading around, and those people are often ostracized by their neighbors. So there was a committee of safety in Stoddard, and there was a loyalist there, and they took in a bunch of testimony from the residents, and I think in that case, it was as much about local battles and petty political disputes in the town as it was the revolutionary cause.
0: The more things change, the more they stay the same. And yes. For people who don't know, Alan Rumrell is our guest, and his family, long, long roots in Stoddard. So what happened? Was there a trial? Did they? Because you can relate this time period. And again, things that were going on in the larger cities, tiring and feathering was a real thing. Did we take our laws, the law, into our own hands, or how did that work in the towns?
16: Essentially, they did, which often happens in time of war. So the committee in Stoddard, for example, called in this loyalist and wanted him to testify because people had said that he was acting against the revolution. And they then told him he had to remain on his farm until they said he could leave. They took away all of his guns and
0: so like house arrest.
16: House arrest. And they said no one in town can have any business affairs with him or they will be viewed negatively.
0: Because
16: as
0: they're
16: well.
0: sympathizing with the enemy.
16: Right.
0: Holy cow.
16: So then
0: what was the family's name? What was the person's name?
16: Oliver Parker. And his family was
0: separate. My family, the Parkers, go way back. Really? In Sullivan, which is close to Stoddard.
16: Yes.
0: Oh, yikes. I don't know. I'll have to look that one up.
16: So he was jailed at times. He was accused of counterfeiting, and it was very difficult for him and his family.
0: What happened as the war progressed and the declaration, and then we win the war? What happened to him?
16: When the war ended, or long after the fighting ended, he asked to be released from being confined to the county at that time. And the state by that time said almost immediately, okay, you're free to do what you want. He sold his house in Stoddard very quickly and ended up in Canada and then in Castine, Maine for the rest of his life.
0: Oh, no
16: so
0: kidding.
16: He had had enough apparently of his neighbors and what they were saying to him, and he went north.
0: And there wasn't a lot up in Castine even now, let alone then.
16: Right.
0: And we know in after the war, and depending what cities they were in, many of the loyalists did go back to England or went back to Europe.
16: Right.
0: They got on ships and were allowed to leave, by the way.
16: Right. So it was the most outspoken ones that decided to leave or had their lands confiscated by the committees of safety and the state government.
0: Was anybody ever like really physically hurt or
16: not in this region?
0: Okay, not in this region.
16: But indeed, in other places they were, as you say, tarred and feathered, which can be very dangerous physically to someone.
0: Yeah.
16: There were many loyalists who weren't outspoken. So they just sort of stayed quiet and stayed low. And
0: which
16: after
0: is smart.
16: The war,
0: lay
16: they
0: low.
16: Just went back into the population and stayed on their farms. But those outspoken ones, like Oliver Parker and Breed Batchelder in Nelson, were not treated so well.
0: Right. With us on the program, Alan Rumrell, Senior Historian of the Historical Society of Cheshire County. And we're taking you back over 250 years and what it was like in the Monadnock region. We will do this before the break. But so we're getting closer to the revolution. What about militias in the towns? We know that many people went from our area immediately upon hearing what was happening at Lexington and Concord. But leading up to it, what were the towns doing? What was Keene doing with its militia and being ready because they knew war was coming?
16: They were required by the colonial government to have a militia. All the towns had to have a militia. All men who were able to had to serve. So indeed, they were ready when the colonial government was tossed out, essentially. So they knew how to fight. Many had been involved in the French and Indian Wars, such as Captain Isaac Wyman at the Wyman Tavern. And they were ready, and they were actually training and preparing, and in many cases gathering guns and black powder and lead balls, and had those on hand when the time came.
0: Right. So they had been preparing, and many had the training. And if they had been trained by British armies, you know, people like General John Stark, I've been reading the historical pieces in the Union Leader, you know, he once was fought with the Brit. George Washington
16: yes.
0: did as well.
16: Correct.
0: Remember, a lot of the training that a lot of the people had for the Revolutionary War was really good training.
16: Yes.
0: And they were able to then train, you know, the farmers and the
16: right.
0: blacksmiths and everybody else who really didn't
16: had no training,
0: no idea how to do that. So those practices or the mustering was happening in these communities in the Monadnock region. Was there any danger in doing that, in that they were preparing not to defend the country for on behalf of England, but to take arms against

0: to borrow his neighbor's gun because he didn't have one.
1: Hey, can I borrow your gun? Where are you going? Oh, to defend America.
0: Right.
1: Revolutionary War. And so in all this preparation, was there one person put in charge, several people put in charge? Because like anything else, you always have to have that order, especially when you're talking about military. Who's going to make the decisions? So who was in charge of things in Keene and Cheshire County?
0: There was a militia officer. I can't think of his name at the moment, but he was a higher ranking officer, and the men generally elected them, and they had some experience. Captain Isaac Wyman was second in charge. He was younger. When we learned about Lexington and Concord, the older officer said, you should be leading the men and lead this effort because of your experience and your age. And indeed, Captain Wyman took over that group.
1: I seem to remember in some of your Monadnock moments, and Alan has been doing those for us for, I don't know, close to three decades. Was it during these practices and musters that when men would get together, they'd get drunk? Is it in these this was pretty serious, but I know you've told stories about that where they'd get together and, you know, by the afternoon, you know, it wasn't a good practice.
0: I have not heard about that pre-revolution.
1: Okay.
0: But when the militias were having their musters after the revolution and there wasn't as much need and concern right. about defending the country, then they became big parties, which were big trouble.
1: Like a celebration. Okay. Yes. So I didn't mess that up. I seem to remember that. Pretty funny stories. It just seemed whenever guys got together, and it was rum, right? It was mostly like rum. Mm-hmm. And they, again, the more things change, the more they stay the same. Alan Rumrell is with us. So we're on the verge of the revolution, and the call comes out with Lexington and Concord, and people from the Monadnock region, men from the Monadnock region, showed up in pretty good numbers. We'll tell you that story and then take you through the revolution and how people were dealing with it, learning about it. By the way, women, children, the men are gone. Who's running the farms? We're going to talk about that when we come back. 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This is Keene's news station, WKBK Keene.
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6: 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Alan Rumrell is with me, senior historian at the Historical Society of Cheshire County, and we're taking you back over 250 years and how the Monadnock region in Cheshire County, its citizens responded to the Revolutionary War. Before the break, we were just talking about the eve of the Revolution. We know that men in all the towns formed their militias. They were well aware what was going on in other parts of the country. There had already been the separation between the loyalists and people who wanted to have their own country. Fast forwarding now to Lexington and Concord, word comes to the Monadnock region in Keene that the war has really begun. There had been some other battles and engagements leading up to this. But again, it wasn't 10 minutes after the first shots were fired because of communication. So how, Alan, did the news arrive? What then was the reaction? And then how did we react? You know, what did we do once we started to find out what was going on?
7: Well, you all know the story of Paul Revere and how he went riding to inform people of what was happening. Indeed, a rider came to Cheshire County and to Keene as well. And he actually left Lexington and Concord before the battles ended. So he came and said a few patriots had been killed and they were fighting.
6: How long after everything was starting? And by the way, Boston was on Lexington. They were on edge. They knew that it was imminent because of the amount of British forces that were starting to mount there. So, but how do we know when the message arrived?
7: The message arrived the next day.
6: It was the very next day.
7: He rode very quickly. And as I say, he left before the battle ended even down there to tell us what was going on. So he was going out and trying to get militiamen to go and support the Patriot cause.
6: And telling everybody all the way up from Boston, all the other communities.
7: Yes.
6: Okay.
7: Yeah. So the local militia leaders got together. They had a gathering on the common in Keene. And called in the militiamen and asked men if they would go with them and to meet early the next morning at the Wyman Tavern because Captain Wyman was going to lead them. 29 men showed up to go down from Keene to support the cause in Massachusetts, and it took them, and Captain Wyman made it 30. It took them 2.5 days to march to Lexington and Concord, which is a pretty good pace.
6: Right,
7: it's like
6: right.
7: 75 miles.
6: And even when the person arrived here and had been telling people coming from the south, from Lexington and Concord to let people know, still the word then had to spread into the other towns.
7: Yes.
6: And then to say, hey, we're going to have a meeting on the Common in Keene. And then tomorrow, have your stuff ready. We're going to go. But, you know, some

0: 6 miles away. It's not like, oh, I got to run to Keene. There's a meeting.
1: Right.
0: Because they literally had to run to Keene.
1: Yes, they spread the word person to person.
0: No kidding.
1: Swansea sent more people than Keene and maybe Gilson, but well over 200 people from what is now Cheshire County marched toward Lexington and Concord. And there were more than 1,000 New Hampshire men that went down to support the troops there. And
0: again, on the way there, they had to have their own provisions. They had to supply their own food. They had to have their what they needed for sustenance, and they're marching along. But I know I've asked you this too, but also along the way, there were inns and other places that knew the soldiers, the militias were coming.
1: Correct.
0: And had open doors for them or a place for them to camp or what have you on the way down.
1: So there was a diarist in Keene, Abner Sanger, and he was on that march. And he talked about stopping at taverns along the way to get food and to fortify themselves for the march. So they were having drinks and food, and it took them 2.5 days.
0: And when they arrived there, what did they find? That battle was over. But what did they find? What was the action and reaction in the Boston area? Where did they stay? Some came back pretty quickly. Others stayed for a while. But
1: yes.
0: So what happened with this group of militia that started out in Keene but collected? I've mentioned Marlborough people. Mm-hmm. Overall, 111 from Marlborough served in the Revolutionary War. And there's a brand new monument that'll be unveiled on July 4th at the Frost Free Library. So they're collecting people. So what happened when they got there?
1: Obviously, as you mentioned, the Battle of Lexington and Concord was over, so the British had been essentially driven back into the town of Boston. So our troops went to Cambridge. They were encamping there, the men who were flowing in from around New England, and I think the Keene men were charged with guarding a cannon or something of that nature, and some of them stayed for the siege of Boston to keep the British in the town. Some came home. These were militiamen. They had to care for their farms. They had to care for their families. They couldn't stay. They needed to grow the crops to feed their families. So they signed up for short periods of time. So some came, about half stayed, and then more went for the Battle of Bunker Hill.
0: Which was what, June 16th, 17th?
1: Yes.
0: 17th, which was just last week, that anniversary. So some stayed for that and fought.
1: At
0: Bunker Hill. I know in the cemetery, Frost Hill Cemetery, there's some of the mentions on either some of the plaques or the graves that they fought there, Bunker and Breed's Hill. Were they uniformed? Were they paid? Were they commissioned? Did they eventually, because there were pensions? How did that work? Because again, they didn't really have a government yet.
1: Right.
0: We weren't the United States.
1: Correct. The new Army of what became the United States wasn't formed until after Bunker Hill. These guys did not have uniforms, and they may have been promised some pay, but we didn't have the colonial government paying the militia any longer. So they went. They wanted to be there to try to fight for independence. Later, they started to be paid, and then not really paid very well by the Continental Congress. And then many of them did get pensions after the war.
0: After the war. So now the war is ongoing. There are men leaving and coming back, leaving and coming back. In that instance, because they had to cut the firewood and raise the crops and tend to the cattle and the sheep and whatever food that they were raising. While they're gone, did neighbors help out? Were there groups that the churches again being involved? And what about the women who also now are caring for the children and doing a lot of the men's labor? What about the women at the time?
1: Well, they were equal partners on the farm in any case. They often worked the fields and they knew how to operate the farm. But with several children and operating a farm as well, it wasn't easy. So their men would go away for a few months perhaps, but there were many men who joined the Continental Army and went away to fight with George Washington for a year, 2 years for the length of the war. And the women were here caring for their families.
0: And you say a few children, some of them had like 9 kids.
1: Yes.
0: I mean, child after child after child or more. People from the Cheshire County were at battles. They were with George Washington. Some of them went far south. We know that some of the most important battles were to the north, towards Canada and Bennington and Saratoga and John Stark, and just how important those battles were. And it was easier for people from our region up through the Connecticut River Valley to go fight in these important battles, right? Yes. So the Monadnock region was well represented there.
1: Yes, definitely. And they went to fight more often at the battles that were nearby, such as Bennington, and they wanted to protect themselves. So more than 10% of Stark's troops at the Battle of Bennington were men from what is today Cheshire County.
0: Yeah.
1: And several lost their lives. And that battle, as you may know, was a turning point in the war. They defeated part of Burgoyne's army, slowed him down so the rest of the Continental Army could get in place ahead of him, and the resulting battles of Saratoga. A couple of months later, Burgoyne surrendered his entire army of 6,000 men, and that convinced the French that maybe we could win this thing, and they started to send troops
0: and ships and money
1: to support our cause.
0: And that was a big part, too, the Navy that they had, because we didn't have a Navy.
1: No.
0: Not much. Right. You know, we had the pirates, basically, or what are they called?
1: Privateers.
0: That already had their ships, and they were good at it, by the way. And those parts of Ken Burns' film, too, where you can, you know, the history books, just how good, you know, a lot of these sailors were, and knowing the waters and how to navigate them. And by the way, when we talk about that with Bennington and then what happened in Saratoga, and I believe there were men from the Monadnock region then too, they had their cannons. They had a lot of the firepower and the muskets and the powder. They had to get that back down towards Boston, that they had to deliver it there. No roads, Alan, to speak of, really. And they had oxen and starvation, and they didn't have clothing, and they did it really pretty quickly, considering that they moved all that armament to the south.
1: Well, General Knox, at the beginning of the war, brought all those cannons, the guns from Ticonderoga, and brought them to Boston. And it, you know,
0: made the difference.
1: How did he do that?
0: Yeah, and how did they get there? And very successful. And by the way, he had that same engagement or the same order several times during the war.
1: Right.
0: Like, hey, you're good at that. Mm-hmm. Get your guys, and we need some cannons here or there to defend these forts. So everything's happening here. How, I would assume, too, as the battles are happening and moving farther to the south and what was going out west, we haven't talked about the Native Americans and what they were going through and everything. Again, that's profiled quite a bit in Ken Burns' movie. So how are people getting news? Were there times where people thought that we weren't going to win? What's going to happen if the British take over? Are we going to lose our farms? What's going to happen to our kids? What was going on in the community as we were getting the slow trickle of news into Keene?
1: They often got news faster now because local men were going away to fight and coming back. So we would hear
0: from them. On a weekly basis, people who were returning.
1: Abner Sanger talked about learning from the people who are returning from battle about what's going on. So they were trying to survive here as well. And often, I think, or at least on occasion, they believed we weren't going to win this, as was true, as Washington's army had trouble through the first 2 or 3 years of the war, and it was a difficult time, and a lot of the support went to the army. A lot of the food went to support the army, which made prices go up here and was more difficult.
0: And what about provisions? Because we know all over where everything was going on relative to the Revolution, with blockades and ships not getting through, and privateers stealing things, and needing to support the army, and people taking advantage. And, you know, we're 100 miles inland from Portsmouth. What about provisions and things that people depended on and things that you take for granted, like sugar or fabric or just the things that we weren't able to grow or produce ourselves? We know in the largest cities that it was hard to come by things, or you had to pay a lot of money.
1: Right.
0: So I'm guessing not a lot of things coming into this area.
1: It was just the same here. They really did have to support themselves or assist their neighbors.
0: All right. So the Declaration of Independence is signed. We know that we are going to be, you know, as the war was getting going. How did that word spread into the Monadnock region here into Keene, and how was it received about the declaration had been signed?
1: There were three men from New Hampshire who signed it. I'll be doing a presentation on them on the 1st. And the word arrived a week or two later in Portsmouth, Exeter, and it was read aloud by a young man there, and it was very well received.
0: I'm sure.
1: It took a bit longer to get over here, I'm sure.
0: Yeah.
1: But they sent the news out pretty quickly from Philadelphia once they signed that.
0: Was there any version of the declaration that arrived in Keene that somebody could read? Obviously a copy, but was there a transcription that came to, and whatever happened to those? Because we know that you hear about them because they were sent out to all the communities, the towns and the like. But
1: there was the single copy that was sent to Exeter that was read. I don't think there were extra ones immediately, so they would simply tell us what it said.
0: Or there were transcriptions somebody could write or print, and then eventually that happened too. They started to print these copies of the Declaration. So we come to the end of the war. We have, the United States are going to be free. England is surrendering. How does that word come? How is that met? And then what happened for the next several years?

0: after that, because everybody was trying to put their lives back together. And there were still loyalists, and there were still the Native Americans, and there were still the French and the Haitians. But there were still. So what was going on here in when we ended the revolution and a couple of years after that?
1: As you may recall from your school days, the fighting stopped in 1781, but it was some time until the peace treaty was signed. But life was already getting back to normal by the time that happened. So it was positively received, obviously, but life wasn't easy. There had been great inflation. The continental money wasn't worth much. Many of the soldiers hadn't been paid. But as soon as the war ended, they started to get back to life as normal. And probably the 50 years after the war were the golden age of agriculture in southwest New Hampshire. So hundreds of farmers came in with their families and started moving in. And some black patriots from Massachusetts who had received their freedom for fighting, for example, came and settled here. And lots of other soldiers had seen this area as they had marched through to Ticonderoga and Bennington and headed out here to settle in. So it was difficult for a few years, but pretty soon things started to look up and look much better for local residents.
0: Right. And I would imagine that would happen with all of the states that were involved and the people the same way that they would migrate. They might have been 600 miles away saying, boy, you should see it, you know, to the south, or, you know, you go out west and how level is great place for farming. A lot less granite in the ground, you know, fewer yes. trees. Or you over to the coast. So the whole area, everybody was migrating back and forth and all over the place because of what they were able to see and what they learned about this country. What about then government in Keene and the Monadnock region, as we had this brand new country and setting up the local governments, the state government, and having all that local control? I mean,
1: yes,
0: that really also helped grow our area in the Monadnock region.
1: But not enough local control for many people in this region, because the capital of the new state is way over on the coast. And again, it's difficult to talk to them and get response from them. And we didn't feel like we were well represented in the new state legislature. So as you probably know, right at the end of the war, the people in western New Hampshire, many of them, decided they were going to join Vermont and form a new state and get away from the New Hampshire government. And that was another huge upheaval. Some towns voted to join Vermont, and then another meeting was held, and they voted not to join Vermont. It was very confusing.
0: Right, right. Because again, again, with human nature, people expected pretty rapid satisfaction. And again, it takes a long time for things to change in our part of the state versus the other part of the state.
1: That's right.
0: And again, it's the same way now. I mean, you look at you know, the towns along the Connecticut River.
1: Right.
0: And versus, you know, and what the representation is in the rest of the state. We mentioned at the very beginning, and Alan's been talking to people about loyalists. You mentioned the one in Stoddard that he said, okay, can I go? Mm-hmm. And he left and eventually ended up in Maine. Did some loyalists stay and just say, you know, okay, let's see what happens next?
1: Yes, definitely. Many did. And the ones we know the most about are the ones who were the most outspoken against the Patriot cause. And their stories, we know. Some had their homes confiscated and turned over to the government so they could use the money of the loyalists. Breed Batchelder was, of now Nelson, then Packersfield, probably was the most outspoken. And he left, fought with the British, was shot at Bennington, and his land was taken by the government.
0: Jeez. Where did he end up settling?
1: He also went to, I think it was Canada, New Brunswick perhaps, and he was shot at Bennington, so he lost the use of an arm, couldn't fight anymore.
0: Yeah.
1: And a few years later, he drowned.
0: Yeah. And how were the soldiers, how were the veterans treated for years to come as, you know, the country's getting better and bigger? And again, eventually we still had wars of 1812, and we still had to keep our eye on the British and the Native Americans, and everything else was still going on too. But how were they treated? Were they seen as heroes? Were there parades? Were there celebrations on the 4th of July for the years and decades to come? Where, because many of them, again, just even the conditions that people lived in then, you look in the cemetery in Marlboro, you're like, geez, the guy lived to be 92.
1: Right.
0: And he fought in the Revolutionary War and was injured and stuff. So what happened in the years of the few decades past the Revolutionary War?
1: The militiamen were viewed less as heroes, I think. I don't know that they wanted to be viewed that way. But those who joined the Continental Army were often viewed as heroes, and they told their battle stories to the next generation. There was a fellow in Stoddard, Mr. Robb, and he was known as Continental Sam for the rest of his life after the war because he had joined the Continental Army and fought.
0: Yeah, and still you see them on the grave markers, the gravestones, and the various little plaques and the flag holders. I know in the cemetery that I go to, we'll mention the battles they were in or how they fought and
1: that's right.
0: and how they were regarded in town.
1: Yep,
0: very good. Tell us again quickly what's going on 4th of July at the Historical Society where people can go and check that out.
1: Yes, we will be doing a variety of activities at the Wyman Tavern. We'll have hands-on activities, so crafts and demonstrations, reenactors. The museum store will have a presence with lots of revolutionary items. There'll be exhibits, music, crafts, and more. So come and view the tavern. Take a tour and see where the Minutemen started their march.
0: Where they really started.
1: And Concord.
0: And bring the kids and tell them about that. And you'll be there to tell them the story, too.
1: Yes.
0: Are you going to dress up?
1: I will.
0: All right. And what time does all that start on July 4th?
1: 11 o'clock.
0: At 11 o'clock. Alan Rumroll, Senior Historian with the Historical Society of Cheshire County. And now you all know a little bit more about what life was like some 250 years ago. Always good to see you. Thank you.
1: Thank you.
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6: 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If that's not enough, top100golfcourses.com says Hooper is a top five course in New Hampshire. Lynx Magazine wrote, Hooper's sixth hole would be an all-star in any championship layout. 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
7: ABC News. I'm Sherry Preston. A rare moment of bipartisanship in Washington. The Senate passing a housing bill aimed at paving the way for more Americans to be able to buy homes. Now it heads to the House. ABC's Elizabeth Schulze has some of the details.
8: This legislation's key goal is to increase the supply of homes for sale. So right now, there's a shortage of an estimated 3.7 million affordable homes across the U.S. This bill restricts Wall Street investors from buying single-family homes, which has been a priority for the president as he faces record low approval on the economy. The bill also cuts red tape to make it easier to build new homes, and it provides grants to turn vacant buildings into affordable housing.
7: Expected in the House and Senate soon, a vote on funding the war. The Pentagon says the cost so far is at least $80 billion. Talks on the ceasefire with Iran now being held in Pakistan following discussions in Switzerland that included an agreement to keep the Strait of Hormuz open and allowing nuclear inspectors into the country. ABC's Justin Fischel with more on our daily podcast. Start here.
9: The gold standard in all this is what's known as snap inspections, inspections that can happen at a moment's notice with no warning. That was something that was agreed to in the Obama-era deal. That is not something we know now that they've achieved. You want to be able to catch them by surprise and go in there and say, hey, let's look at this without warning. What do you actually have going on here? No time to clean up.
7: The reflecting pool, still an algae-filled paint-peeling mess, says ABC's Rachel Scott.
10: Just weeks ago, President Trump said the renovations at the reflecting pool would last decades. But now, after $16 million in taxpayer money spent, the president says there will need to be repairs and the reflecting pool will likely need to be drained.
7: The European heat wave exposing millions of people to exceptionally high temperatures today and through the week, Paris closing the Eiffel Tower in the series. Hot weather. 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

0: sweet.
1: We got about 2.5.
2: Okay, perfect. So speaking of fitness, so Henry went with me on my nightly walk last night, which I appreciated because we get to talk and everything like that. But he kept complaining about how fast I was walking. And I always walk fast. It's just in my nature. But I said, well, I burn more calories that way. And he said, I don't think you burn more calories walking faster. And I said, of course you do. So I asked ChatGPT. I said this. I said, during my nightly walk, I walk really fast with the understanding that it will burn more calories. But if I walked farther slower, would that burn more calories or less calories, or would it be a wash? Distance is the main driver here, says ChatGPT. So walking further, slower, burns more calories than your shorter, faster walk. The extra ground you cover more than makes up for the slower speed. So the rule of thumb is walking burns roughly the same calories per mile, regardless of pace. Because you're moving a certain amount of weight, a certain distance either way, and it, you know, either it takes you longer or you're burning less, but it takes you longer because you're walking slower, but you end up in the same spot. That's because the cost is about moving your body. I'm moving 188 pounds, 2 miles, whether I do it at this speed or this speed.
0: Right, yeah.
2: That's my whole life I've always assumed. And I thought, how could that be true? I mean, I'm breathing hard, I'm sweating, as opposed to, like last week, I was watching the NBA Finals on my phone while I walked, and I was walking much slower, and I thought, it's a waste of time. I probably didn't burn any calories walking that slow. But as I've learned, that's not true.
0: Yeah, that's it's funny, but you kind of answered your own question in a way because your heart and lungs are working a lot harder, so you're getting all that benefit, which is super
2: right,
0: good for you.
2: Right.
0: But if you're thinking in terms of calories, that's super interesting.
2: Yeah, it is.
0: Although I'd argue, all right, so I'm going to burn those calories more quickly and I can get on to other things. Meanwhile, my heart and lungs have had some good done for them. So.
2: Uh-huh. But I must admit, I judge people who stroll slowly as, what are you even doing out here?
0: Wow. Well, that says more about you than them.
2: I say it to them as I walk past them really, really fast. What are you even doing out here? Go back in your house.
0: That's
2: good. Eat some butter.
0: Speaking of AI and questioning it, the answers it gives, more and more people and institutions and journalists are realizing, you know, garbage in, garbage out, and somebody ought to figure out what's going on here. Some really interesting stuff on that, plus a defense of the current J.D. Vance-led negotiations, believe it or not.
2: Yeah, I don't believe it. That on the way.
0: Well, you haven't heard it yet, you brute.
3: Armstrong and Getty.
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They're getting nominated. They're getting ready for the ballot. And

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1: The irony of the party full of people who have spent the better half of the last 10 years calling anyone and everyone who likes Trump or agrees with Trump on any given day Hitler, Nazis. You know, we're constantly being told that because of Donald Trump, this is just like Hitler coming in and taking over and the Nazis gaining a foothold in Germany and taking over. And we are on the precipice of that because of Orange Man. The irony of those people now being the party that is overrun with anti-Semites who won't serve congressmen if they're Jewish a cup of coffee.

0: is really something to behold. It's like, you guys, you weren't paying attention. You were so focused on Trump being Hitler because he was having two scoops of ice cream that you didn't realize that there was a bit of anti-Semitism brewing within your own ranks. And now I would say it's gotten a little bit out of control. I don't think this is a situation where Nancy Pelosi can say, hey, that's like five people. Sit down. We're not going to, no. We're not going to be hating on the Jews here. She's out. Like, they're done. They're done with the old establishment. They're done with the voices of reason, if you can even call them that. They are going full-blown to the left now. Lisa, you're up next. Go ahead, Lisa.
1: Hey, Grace. I had to call in because I think this is so disgusting that I never liked Dan Goldman ever. But for him to go into a coffee shop or a restaurant with his daughter to use the restroom and get an item or buy something, that is just beyond. Not only were they saying you're a horrible person and you're a racist and a Zionist, there could have been something in his coffee. So this is absolutely disgusting. And if it was me, I mean, I can't say it on your show, but I would have called five of my craziest friends, if you know what I mean. This is awful. And if Democrats cannot learn from this kind of stuff, I have no hope for them. And I have no hope for this country if we keep going in this direction. The Tuckers and the Megans and the Candaces and all these right-wing rejects, I'll say. But it's not helping because there's such a loud voice on the left, and it's overwhelming.
0: It is, yeah, something you just said, Lisa.
2: You're
0: on the money there, and something you just said about putting something in his coffee. Here's his saving grace in this front, is that they didn't figure out it was him until long after he had left. And they went through all of this to embarrass him after the fact. But I think he was okay as far as the product he was served. But this owner, I mean, talk about throwing stones. This guy's got a lot of skeletons.
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1: 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Taylor Cormier thought of the poll question today, which is a real treat for me. I got the day off from brainstorming. And his idea was that one guy is being offered $50,000 to watch all of the World Cup, every game of the World Cup. And Taylor, did you say it's Times Square? He's sitting in a glass box?
2: There's actually a lot of them. I guess they were selected from just about every state. But yeah, he's one of many that are being paid $50,000 each to sit in a glass cubicle in Times Square to watch every single waking second of the FIFA World Cup.
1: Which, I did the math. So right there, you should be skeptical of the math that's about to come out of my mouth. But I think it's like 9 days worth of soccer that he's watching.
2: Wow.
1: Which is,
2: I'm slightly skeptical of that math.
1: Too many days.
2: But yeah, okay. I'll go along with it.
1: Okay, by the way, so I'm saying no, by the way.
2: 43% say no, they would not do it for 50 grand. Portugal is up 2-0 over Uzbekistan.
1: 508 says 50K is a lot of money for unemployed people. 50K is a lot of money, period. Like, 50K is, I'm not denying the fact that 50K is a lot of money. The question is it worth sitting down for 200 hours and watching a sport that I don't really like? And I should add in here, Taylor, we talked about this when you were off. I'm loving the World Cup hoopla. I'm loving the excitement. I love the Scots in Boston. I love these tourists who are going through the U.S. and being like, this country is awesome. And I love Waffle House, and I love all of the parts of this country. I think it's great. I think the patriotism that we're seeing from our Euro friends who are enjoying this beautiful nation of ours is all really fun. But I like the hoopla. I don't necessarily want to sit down and watch the actual game. I'm more of the girl in the back making the snacks, you know, enjoying the vibe, hearing the cheers, making the snacks, getting myself a drink, but I'm not planting myself down and watching these sports. 90 minutes.
2: I bet they're not allowed to have beer or anything while they're in those cubicles. Because that would...
1: We got to figure that out.
2: That would influence the, you know, commentary and their reactions and everything. So I'm
1: the science behind it.
2: God. Oh.
1: It's reminding me of, remember the Even Stevens episode? Were you allowed to watch Even Stevens?
2: I watched Even Stevens. I don't remember any episodes.
1: Anytime I bring up anything about childhood, I always say, were you allowed, Taylor, to watch that?
2: I was in love with Ren, though.
1: He was like, he sat on a mattress and watched TV. It was something like this. He was in like a glass case for days on days on days. All right, everyone, we'll be right back. We got more to talk about. Mayor Wu is in the news. Don't go anywhere.
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0: Right now, across the Greater Keene and Brattleboro area, businesses are being nominated for Keene's Best 2026. 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
3: From ABC News, I'm Wayne Cabot. Another $80 billion for the Iran war on top of the roughly $30 billion already spent. Defense Secretary Pete Hegseth lobbying lawmakers to okay that extra war spending. President Trump saying it's very cheap for Americans.
4: Not only do they support it, they demand it because they won't allow Iran to have a nuclear weapon. You want to see trouble? Let them have a nuclear weapon.
3: Iran disputing what Trump's saying this morning, that Iran has agreed to a full, complete nuclear inspection. Today is the hottest day ever recorded across France, surpassing the all-time average under a heat dome that's also affecting Italy, Spain, Britain. France recording 40 fatalities from drowning in the past week, people seeking relief from the heat in a continent where air conditioning is uncommon. The U.S. Supreme Court ruling border agents have more authority to deny certain green card holders. ABC's Devin Dwyer explains.
5: The justices today, the conservative majority now bolstering the ability of federal border agents to remove green card holders, lawful permanent residents who are accused of committing a crime when they come to a port of entry. In this case, involved a person coming back from China, arriving at JFK Airport, had been charged with a crime in New Jersey. The border agent said, you are no longer going to be a legal permanent resident.
3: A demonstrator who shot and wounded a police officer outside a Texas immigration center last July 4th has been sentenced today to 100 years federal prison. Seven other protesters got between 30 and 70 years in prison. President Trump signed an executive order declaring Antifa a domestic terrorist organization, but these defendants deny any affiliation with Antifa. The likelihood of higher interest rates down the road is hurting AI stocks, fearing higher rates might dampen economic growth. S&P 500 and the NASDAQ now have been down more than 1%. 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
6: 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I've been surfing here since I was a kid. 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
3: He just became the first player to score in six different World Cup tournaments with a goal today in the sixth minute of Portugal's match against Uzbekistan. Who is Cristiano Ronaldo? Iran's national team can't enter the U.S. a day earlier than they were allowed to, says the Department of Homeland Security, after the Iranians complained that the players didn't have enough practice time. America had moved their camp from Arizona to Mexico because of worries about who was traveling to the U.S. from Iran. There's a new loudest person in the world. And as ABC's Sherry Preston reports, it's not a politician.
8: Who's the loudest man on earth? Joseph McGrail Baitup, an Australian air conditioning cleaner and an honorary town crier.
9: My lords, my ladies and gentlemen, welcome to Canberra!
8: That's him in his role as town crier. It was a different yell of the word now at 122.4 decibels that won him the Guinness World Record last week. To do it, he beat out the previous loudest person in the world, a schoolteacher from Northern Ireland who yelled quiet at 121.7 decibels, similar to the sound of a jet taking off. Sherry Preston, ABC News.
3: An emotional appeal to viewers on the Today Show today from Savannah Guthrie, asking them to step forward with anything they might know about the disappearance of her mother. ABC News has learned that a second ransom note was sent months ago indicating Nancy Guthrie had died at 84 years old. I'm Wayne Cabot, ABC News.
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0: Carr is back.
1: .508 says Alan Greenspan gone too soon at 100 years young. Can we get an Andrea Mitchell? Hillary Clinton's favorite reporter. There was an age difference. I think Andrea is only about 89, I think. 844-500-4242. People were asking me, the VIPs were asking me, what is 400?

The best thing we have as a company is the skilled workers who install the wells and pumps day in and day out. Many have been with our group for decades. Their knowledge base is critical. We're proud of this fact. They know the geology of our area, how to properly construct a dependable water supply, know the best practices of installation into well casing, and know how to get the water into your home for a dependable water system for decades to come.

0: Joey Carr is back.
1: Seven 8 1 says, isn't it a good thing the rent control question was taken off the ballot? Yes, it is, 7 8 1, but Andrea Campbell did not do it for you and me and all of us who lived through rent control, you know, back in the before 1994. She did it for Mara Healey because Mara Healey knew it was going to, you know, destroy the commercial real estate even more than and just real estate values in general. You know, wherever there's rent control, the value, it doesn't go up. Let's put it that way. Maybe it doesn't go down, but it in most places it actually does go down. And it's just a disaster, and it's not fair. And if you lived in Boston in the 1970s, there was an epidemic of arson because that was the only way to get rid of tenants, was to burn them out. And George V. Higgins actually wrote a novel about it, really one of his underrated novels, The Rat on Fire. They used to put they would pour gasoline down the elevator shafts. Then they would go into the basement and they would pour gasoline on a rat and then set the rat on fire. And the rat would go up and set the whole cords for the elevator on fire. And then it burned down the building. And once the building was burned down, you know, that was the end of rent control in that building. And you could, you know, you could rebuild and put up awnings outside, and that made it a luxury condo. And it would have happened again, you know. 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Jared, what's the poll question? What are the results thus far?
2: Today's poll question, which you can vote in at HowieCarshow.com, is should welfare recipients be allowed to buy soda with their food stamps? Yes, no, or don't know?
1: No.
2: 85% of the audience now says no, 13% say yes, and 2% say they don't know.
1: Yeah, one of the guys from Florida was saying it happened in Florida earlier this year. Ron DeSantis nixed it, and he nixed all the snacks. And it was comic gold on the local TV newscasts for days at a time. What am I going to do? I can't get my 2 liter, my 5,000 calories a day. What am I going to do? These damn Republicans. And, of course, my suggestion was try the water. Try the water. It's down there. It's Zephyr Springs. Same thing. Same company. Same company. Nestle's. 844-500-4242. So then we have Tim Dunn stepped in from the Herald and asked Andrea Campbell a last question. The obvious question. Cut 31.
3: Do these three errors call into any question at all, your qualifications or your team's qualifications at all? Why would you explain this to voters saying, you know, are you qualified to continue doing your job if these three errors are happening and they're heavily affecting this ballot?
4: We have 47 that we approved. We had 44 we certified. We had 6 challenges. We got 3 wrong. I think that's a great record. That just tells me we have more to do to be better. Any institution, whether it's media outlets or in the industry, if they can get 100% right every time, wow, that doesn't happen. We own these mistakes. I own these mistakes. And now we'll move forward to improve our process to get it right the next time.
5: Thanks, guys. That's it.
3: Thank you.
1: I own these mistakes, and now I'm going to get another $50 million in my FY28 budget because I own these mistakes. And things are really looking up for the state budget because there's not going to be an income tax cut. And the property taxes will stay up a little bit because we're not going to crush the tax base with rent control, which is insanity, except for all the layabouts who live here, which increasingly make up the majority of the state population, sadly. 844-500-4242, 844-500-4242. We come back, we're going to talk to Veronica from Monica's, and you VIPs are going to get a great meal this from Monica's. It's just it's the best Italian place in the North End, and we'll be talking about that. 204-201. Rent control saved many neighborhoods in New York City. Just look around and see. Exactly. It's wherever rent control is, there is decay in the real estate market. I'm Howie Carr. We're off to Laconia for our annual trip to Fun Spot on Friday, June 26th from 3 to 6 p.m., broadcasting from the largest arcade in the world. 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
7: Good afternoon. Keene property owners could see higher tax bills next year as the City Council adopts a new budget that raises the projected city tax rate.
8: Good afternoon. The Keene City Council has finalized a fiscal year 2027 budget that includes a projected increase in the city's property tax rate, according to the Keene Sentinel. The budget totals about $80 million in operating spending and calls for roughly $33 million to be raised in property taxes, with the city portion of the rate projected at $14.74 per $1,000 of assessed value, according to the Finance Director. Keene residents can estimate the overall tax rate, including the county, local education, and state education rates, to be roughly $37.75 per $1,000. The budget takes effect July 1st, though the final tax rate could still change following a citywide property reevaluation later this year. In the WKBK News Center, I'm Kelsey Johnson.
7: Updates on invasive species removal and the community power program are on the agenda for Keene's Energy and Climate Committee this week. The committee will also review its annual report to the city to be delivered in the next couple of weeks. The Energy and Climate Committee meets Wednesday at 4:30 at Keene City Hall. If you would like to help remove invasive species from Keene parks and scenic areas, the Keene Conservation Commission is looking for volunteers to do just that. There are two opportunities to help this week. Thursday at Robin Hood Park, teams will begin work at 4 in the afternoon. Friday at the Old Stone Arch Bridge off Court Street, they'll start work again at 4. Volunteers should be 14 or older. No experience is necessary. Just bring work gloves. New Hampshire Senator Maggie Hassan is praising Senate passage of the 21st Century Road to Housing Act. The measure would restrict private equity from purchasing single-family homes while providing more programs to help families and veterans buy homes. Senator Hassan says the lack of affordable housing is one of the issues she hears the most about from constituents. The Senate bill is now headed back to the House for consideration there. 26 New Hampshire athletes are competing this week at the Special Olympics USA Games in Minneapolis. WMUR-TV reports athletes began competing Monday in events including bocce, golf, and powerlifting. Well, baseball is back in Keene. The Swamp Bats begin a three-day homestand tonight. The Bats host the Newport Gulls at Alumni Field this evening. First pitch is 6:35. 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
9: Through tonight, we'll have a partly cloudy sky, lows 54 to 57. A mostly sunny sky tomorrow, highs 75 to 78. A mix of sun and clouds Thursday, highs 76 to 79. And cloudy Friday with passing showers, highs 74 to 77. I'm meteorologist Joe Shaka from the WKBK Weather Center.
10: Right now, across the Greater Keene and Brattleboro area, businesses are being nominated for Keene's Best 2026. The question is, will yours be one of them? Because if you're not nominated, you're out. No votes, no chance to win. And your competitors? They're not waiting around. They're getting nominated. They're getting ready for the ballot. And they're positioning themselves to be recognized as one of the best in the Monadnock region. This is your opportunity to be a part of that and to be featured in a magazine people in this community actually pay attention to. And for everyone listening, think about the local businesses you trust. The ones you tell your friends about. The ones you go back to again and again. They don't get on the ballot unless someone nominates them.

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2: 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A Bedford-based real estate investment company has filed a civil suit in Cheshire County regarding the sale of a Keene apartment complex. Hinsdale police are continuing to search for a third suspect following a vehicle pursuit Sunday afternoon. An 18-year-old Munsonville man suffered serious injuries following a rollover crash Saturday on Route 9 in Keene. And motorcycle safety experts in New Hampshire are urging riders to take extra precautions following two fatal crashes Sunday. Updates on invasive species removal and the Community Power Program are on the agenda for Keene's Energy and Climate Committee this week. And the Swamp Bats host the Newport Gulls at Alumni Field tonight. First pitch is 6:35. Meteorologist Joe Shaka is calling for partly cloudy tonight, lows 54. The latest on these stories and more coming your way in 24 minutes. In the WKBK News Center, I'm Chad Nye.
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0: 603 says, what time was this alcohol-fueled joke of Plattner's posted? 4:20 a.m. He's a working man, though, you know? 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Jared, what's the poll question? What are the results thus far?
1: Today's poll question, which you can vote in at HowieCarshow.com, is should welfare recipients be allowed to buy soda with their food stamps? Yes, no, or don't know?
0: No.
1: 86% of the audience says no. 12% say yes, and 2% say they don't know.
0: Good, good. I looked at it earlier, and it added up to 101%. There's been some problems.
1: Sometimes it does that.
0: Yeah, I know. I don't like that.
1: It always usually readjusts back to 100%.
0: But. I'm glad. 781, the main Democrat Nazis still support Plattner. They just don't want a sign on their property. Yeah, I don't think that's a good sign, though, for him going forward if they're afraid, if they're embarrassed to put the sign on the property, you know? 8-4, I know that they always used to say there was a hidden vote, you know, for certain candidates. But in this case, I don't think it works. I think the cult, the Democrat cult, is proud to vote for these people. The nutty, the more of a fake Indian you are, the more of a pedophile you are, like Stacey Marie Lawton. I mean, the more of a cross dresser you are, like Tim, don't call me Tim McBride. And they love that stuff, you know. If they're taking down the signs, I think it's probably a bad sign. I hope it's a bad sign anyway. Eddie, you're next with Howie Carr. Go ahead, Eddie.
2: Hey, Howie, how you doing?
0: Good.
2: Just a what if question. What if Pakistan sells Iran a couple of nuclear bombs? Then what happened?
0: Well, I know that's the problem. I mean, if I were Saudi Arabia, I think I'd be looking around to Pakistan or somewhere to get some nuclear weapons, wouldn't you?
2: Yeah, exactly. One other stupid question.
0: That's not a stupid question. I don't think. No, I think they're thinking about it.
2: They were talking about doing that, but one other thing. What is the difference?
0: Watch out. I'm Howie Carr. 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
4: Good afternoon. A Bedford-based real estate investment company has filed a civil suit against a former Keene mayor and others regarding the sale of a Keene apartment complex. Tatro Road Realty filed suit in Cheshire County Superior Court against former Mayor George Hansel, Keene businessman Jared Goodell, and H.G. Johnson, LLC. The plaintiffs allege they were misled about the property's occupancy, financial performance, and the construction history. Tatro Road Realty is seeking to rescind its $1.6 million purchase of the property. The defendants have not not yet filed a response with the court. More information is available on mykeennow.com. Hinsdale police are continuing to search for a third suspect following a vehicle pursuit Sunday afternoon. The pursuit started on Brattleboro Road and ended in Thicket Hill Mobile Home Park. That's where police say three people jumped from the car and ran. Officers caught two of those people, but the third person is still at large. Police say they do not think that person is still in the area. Anyone with information is asked to contact Hinsdale police. An 18-year-old Munsonville man suffered serious injuries following a rollover crash Saturday on Route 9 in Keene. Police say Carter Howard was driving a 1997 Jeep Wrangler east of the Route 10 intersection shortly before noon when the vehicle left the roadway and overturned. Howard was ejected from the Jeep. Police say speed may have been a factor, and the investigation is continuing. Motorcycle safety experts in New Hampshire are urging riders to take extra precautions following two fatal crashes Sunday. WMUR reports speed and reckless driving remain leading factors in deadly motorcycle accidents. State DMV records show most motorcycle fatalities involve riders who have not completed formal training. Safety instructors say taking safety classes as well as refresher courses and practicing defensive riding can help riders keep safe. Updates on invasive species removal and the Community Power Program are on the agenda for Keene's Energy and Climate Committee this week. The committee will also review its annual report to the city to be delivered in the next couple of weeks. The Energy and Climate Committee meets Wednesday at 4:30 at Keene City Hall. 26 New Hampshire athletes are competing this week at the Special Olympics USA Games in Minneapolis. WMUR-TV reports athletes began competing Monday in events including bocce, golf, and powerlifting. Baseball is back in Keene. The Swamp Bats begin a three-day homestand tonight. First pitch is 6:35.
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5: Through tonight, we'll have a partly cloudy sky, lows 54 to 57. A mostly sunny sky tomorrow, highs 75 to 78. A mix of sun and clouds Thursday, highs 76 to 79. And cloudy Friday with passing showers, highs 74 to 77. I'm meteorologist Joe Shaka from the WKBK Weather Center.
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0: Time is 5:05. Top headlines this afternoon. A Bedford-based real estate investment company has filed a civil suit in Cheshire County regarding the sale of a Keene apartment complex. Keene property owners could see higher tax bills next year as the city council adopts a new budget that raises the projected city tax rate. Updates on invasive species removal and the community power program are on the agenda for Keene's Energy and Climate Committee this week. New Hampshire Senator Maggie Hassan is praising Senate passage of the 21st Century Road to Housing Act. Baseball is back in Keene tonight. The Bats host the Newport Gulls at Alumni Field this evening. First pitch is 6:35. Meteorologist Joe Shaka is calling for partly cloudy tonight, low 54. Wednesday, mostly sunny, high 78. The latest on these stories and more coming your way in 24 minutes. In the WKBK News Center, I'm Chad Nye.
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2: Today's poll question, which you can vote in at HowieCarshow.com, is should welfare recipients be allowed to buy soda with their food stamps? Yes, no, or don't know?
1: No, they should not be.
2: 86% of the audience says no. 12% say yes, and 2% say they don't know.
1: All right. So I did some research over the break, and I've got the names. Only two of the eight of the convicted sentenced to that combined 450 years in prison today. Only two of the eight Trantifa types from Fort Worth, Texas, are in fact trans. Cameron Arnold was sentenced to 50 years in prison. He prefers to go by the name of Autumn Hill. When at Spring Hill. I used to live on Spring Hill in Somerville, come to think of it. Why? I didn't want it named after him, after my old address. Bradford Morris was also sentenced to 50 years, but he's asked for his prison towels to be monogrammed MM for Megan Morris. For that is his new feminine name. And this is a hate crime to misgender him as a male, as I'm sure the Bureau of Prisons will be doing any day now, just like they misgender Stacy Marie Lawton. 844-500-4242. So someone says, do you think the mainstream media will cover this tonight? No. They're giving this one a good leaving alone, and I doubt even Fox will mention the multiple names of two of the eight defendants. 844-500-4242. Officer Mark has come up with a bulletin. Senator Warren has announced that the reflective pool was built on stolen algae. It's pretty good, Officer Mark. All right. 844-500-4242. Time for some illegal alien updates. Cut 21.
3: A 19-year-old Las Vegas man is accused of driving to California multiple times to sexually abuse a minor he met online. Deputies in Victorville say Juan Carlos Hernandez Alzala contacted the victim through a social media messaging app, then traveled from Las Vegas to Victorville on several occasions where he allegedly committed acts of sexual abuse. Detectives also believe he had explicit conversations with other underage girls. He was arrested in Las Vegas and booked on multiple child sex charges with bail set at $1 million. He will be extradited to San Bernardino County. Investigators say there may be additional victims.
1: Is it against the rules to point out that they're illegal aliens? Why do you have to go online to find out that they're an illegal alien, that there's a detainer? That's one more thing. ICE has issued a detainer for the Cholo. Cut 22.
4: The search for the suspect in a Kansas City shooting spree now stretches into its third day. So officers are looking for this man. He is 22-year-old Oscar Sanchez Munoz. Now, you can see what he looks like here on your screen. Take a good look. He is considered to be armed and dangerous. So police say anyone who sees him should immediately call 911. Kansas City police say Sanchez Munoz is the person behind five shootings that happened Tuesday between 6 and 6:30 p.m. They stretched from I-670 down I-70 onto Truman Road. Then there were two standoffs that followed, one Tuesday night and another just last night. But both times after the standoffs ended, Sanchez Munoz apparently escaped.
1: down Mexico Way now. He's still missing. I saw a report this morning. He's been gone for a week now, the illegal alien. I'm sure he's outside the country by now. Cut 23.
4: Driver is under arrest, accused of raping a woman he picked up in Miami Beach. 42-year-old Yusel Perez was in bond court today after being arrested on Thursday. The victim says she believes she was drugged after a night out on June 3rd, waking up at the hospital the next morning in pain. Detectives say they found video of Perez carrying the woman to his apartment. Deputies say Perez admitted to picking her up and having sex with her while she was intoxicated. He faces kidnapping and sexual battery charges.
1: He's lucky he wasn't charged with impersonating the brother of the Attorney General of the Commonwealth of Massachusetts. Cut 24.
0: Woman facing 15 years in prison after pleading guilty to several counts of arson, grand larceny, and a charge for attempt to burn. Back in August of 25, Marlena Fernandez, who was reportedly in the country illegally, seen on surveillance video committing two arsons West Ashley. Fernandez then reportedly stole a car and drove to downtown Charleston, where she committed three separate arsons. Officials say the fires impacted local restaurants, a gas station, and personal property, which included several cars and a house. Fernandez was sentenced to 15 years in prison and has a hold by the U.S. Immigration and Customs Enforcement.
1: She's only burning the cars in residents that American citizens can no longer be bothered burning. What's wrong with that? 844-500-4242. 860 says, I don't think there's going to be one season that Autumn Hill is going to be happy in prison. 50 years. That's even longer than Stacey Marie is getting. Maybe they can meet and develop a relationship. 844-500-4242. I'm Howie Carr. We're off to Laconia for our annual trip to Fun Spot on Friday, June 26th from 3 to 6 p.m., broadcasting from the largest arcade in the world. 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
6: Good afternoon. A Bedford-based real estate investment company has filed a civil suit against a former Keene mayor and others regarding the sale of a Keene apartment complex. Tatro Road Realty filed suit in Cheshire County Superior Court against former Mayor George Hansel, Keene businessman Jared Goodell, and H.G. Johnson, LLC. The plaintiffs allege they were misled about the property's occupancy, financial performance, and construction history. Tatro Road Realty is seeking to rescind its $1.6 million purchase of the property. The defendants have not yet filed a response with the court. More information is available on mykeennow.com. Keene property owners could see higher tax bills next year as the city council adopts a new budget that raises the projected city tax rate.
7: Good afternoon. The Keene City Council has finalized a fiscal year 2027 budget that includes a projected increase in the city's property tax rate, according to the Keene Sentinel. The budget totals about $80 million in operating spending and calls for roughly $33 million to be raised in property taxes, with the city portion of the rate projected at $14.74 per $1,000 of assessed value, according to the finance director. Keene residents can estimate the overall tax rate, including the county, local education, and state education rates, to be roughly $37.75 per $1,000. The budget takes effect July 1st, though the final tax rate could still change following a citywide property reevaluation later this year. In the WKBK News Center, I'm Kelsey Johnson.
6: Updates on invasive species removal and the Community Power Program are on the agenda for Keene's Energy and Climate Committee this week. The committee will also review its annual report to the city to be delivered in the next couple of weeks. The Energy and Climate Committee meets Wednesday at 4:30 at Keene City Hall. New Hampshire Senator Maggie Hassan is praising Senate passage of the 21st Century Road to Housing Act. The measure would restrict private equity from purchasing single-family homes while providing more programs to help families and veterans buy homes. Senator Hassan says the lack of affordable housing is one of the issues she hears the most about from constituents. The Senate bill is now headed back to the House for consideration there. Baseball is back in Keene. The Swamp Bats begin a three-day homestand tonight. The Bats host the Newport Gulls at Alumni Field this evening. First pitch is at 6:35. Now, here's meteorologist Joe Shaka.
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8: Through tonight, we'll have a partly cloudy sky, lows 54 to 57. A mostly sunny sky tomorrow, highs 75 to 78. A mix of sun and clouds Thursday, highs 76 to 79. And cloudy Friday with passing showers, highs 74 to 77. I'm meteorologist Joe Shaka from the WKBK Weather Center.
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0: This is Lee Habib, and this is Our American Stories, the show where America is the star and the American people. Nowadays, Batman is a household name. His list of comic issues, let alone live-action movies, animated films, and TV shows, video games, you name it. Well, it's nothing short of astounding. But this wasn't always the case. Today, Andrew Farrago, curator at the Cartoon Art Museum and author of Batman, The Definitive History of the Dark Knight in Comics, Film, and Beyond, is here to tell us the story of the Dark Knight.
1: I suppose it's appropriate for a character whose secret identity is a millionaire and later a billionaire. But money was kind of the driving force behind Batman at the beginning. So a struggling and fairly undistinguished cartoonist named Bob Kane was working for National Periodical Publications, doing funny animal comics. He was doing adventure comics. He was doing anything he could to try to make a name for himself, try to just make a living. And he heard that Jerry Siegel and Joe Shuster, who were the co-creators of Superman, were making a really nice living, hundreds of dollars a week, you know, just out of the Great Depression, tail end of the Great Depression from their creation. He talked to his editor, and editor said, yeah, you bring me another Superman, and this will be lucrative for you. And he said, you know, I'll do it over a weekend. He basically went home and tried to come up with his version of Superman. And initially, the character he came up with was really nothing like the Batman that we all know. He looked more like a circus acrobat with a domino mask, blonde hair, Leonardo da Vinci-inspired black batwing cape. He was possibly going to be a flying superhero. But thankfully, Kane was in touch with a very talented, very inventive writer named Bill Finger. And Bill Finger saw the raw potential there. He took Kane's ideas, he refined it. He gave Batman the cape and cowl and outfit really close to what we know and love today. He took Kane's concept and turned it into something that 80 years later still energizes and excites fans everywhere. Batman made his debut in a publication called Detective Comics. And Detective very much spun out of the pulp magazines that had preceded it. So they were raw, edgy, dark stories. The good guys were very good. The bad guys were very bad. Bad guys often meant very gruesome fates. And Detective Comics, as the title indicates, every month had detective stories. And Batman, the earliest stories, and actually throughout his history, you know, they have been detective stories. He's one of the people who claims the title of the world's greatest detective. So each story had to have at least some hint of a mystery to justify Batman's inclusion. The early Batman comics did have stories like that. They did have mysteries involving political corruption and gangsters and, you know, the kind of stories one would say were ripped from the headlines. And prior to that, it had been police officers, it had been private investigators, a lot of square-jawed guys wearing suits punching gangsters on the cover. So obviously Batman wearing his incredibly dark costume swooping out of the night sky, grabbing criminals, energized audiences the same way that Superman the year before really energized readers. And very soon, Batman became a staple. He appeared every month in that magazine, and Detective Comics circulation went through the roof. And he was awarded his own solo magazine. You know, in the late 30s, this was very forward thinking on the part of the publisher that's now known as DC Comics. So Kane and Finger knew we need colorful villains, we need eye-catching covers, we need dynamic storytelling. They really were going that direction very early. So within about a year of Batman's debut, we had the introduction of Robin the Boy Wonder. Again, bright red, yellow, green costume, They called him the laughing young daredevil. I would say that's why we're still talking about Batman today in the present tense instead of some interesting pulp-inspired character whose time came and went. Immediately, I think for the better, changed the tone of the stories. It made Batman a father figure, gave him someone to talk to when he was his way through a case, and that gave the readers a surrogate, a stand-in where they could feel like, hey, I could do that. I could take part in these adventures. That partnership really pushed Batman even farther into the superhero territory than he'd been before. And, you know, that pushed the villains that much farther into extremes, because right after Robin's debut, you had Joker, who was evil and dangerous a villain as there was. You had Catwoman, Two-Face, and the Penguin, and the Riddler, who are just as iconic as any heroes from that era. They really tapped into something. They knew what would be popular, they knew what would sell, they knew what the kids liked. They did pay incredibly close attention to their competition, so they paid attention to what kind of numbers is Superman doing, what's going on in Captain Marvel this month, who's the big new character on the stands, and if there was a way for them to tap into an audience, even if it was taking away readers from other books that were coming out from the same publisher, then they tapped into that. And the first year before Robin was introduced, the stories were very grim, they were very dark, and very quickly the publisher realized, you know, we're reaching hundreds of thousands, maybe millions of kids with these comics. Maybe we have a responsibility here to be setting a better example. So they decided early on, Batman doesn't carry a gun, Batman doesn't use lethal force. He tries to find a better way to solve his problems. If he can solve a problem without violence by using his intellect and using his detective skills, that's even better.
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4: And we're back with Our American Stories and the story of Batman. Andrew Farrago, curator of the Cartoon Art Museum, was just telling us how Bob Kane and Bill Finger not only created the character, but paid close attention to what the audience wanted. With the idea that children were their primary audience, the publisher, as well as the creators, made it clear early that Batman didn't use lethal force, but rather his intellect to defeat his foes. Back to Andrew.
5: So Batman was fighting murderers, he was fighting killers, he was fighting really the lowest of the low as far as the villains went. And as more children were reading these books, as DC Comics was increasingly concerned about setting a good example, they realized, why don't we tone him down a little bit? Why don't we have him do funny crimes and zany crimes? And by World War II, especially when kids wanted lighthearted entertainment, these adventures were becoming outrageous, more over the top. You had another artist by the late 40s, early 50s come on who really redefined Batman, an artist named Dick Sprang. He had a more cartoony art style, and Batman was this big, barrel-chested, smiling adventurer. Robin started cracking puns and wacky jokes. They would have crazy adventures that involved things like giant oversized prop typewriters or blimp chases or time travel. Bad guys that he's fighting during that time include aliens, they include mad scientists. You may have a criminal where Batman is trying to uncover his identity, and they'll realize that the criminal is spelling out his name one crime at a time. And they went from being, let's be just a little bit different than the real world, to let's go totally nuts and have a crazy, fun adventure story. I would imagine anybody who read the first issues in 1939 and then took a break and came back around 1952 would not have recognized the character. And actually this was totally fine with the audiences, because up until that point there was constant audience turnover in comic book readership. You did have some diehard fans who started reading in the 30s and kept reading, but generally speaking kids would read from about 8 until maybe 12 or so, drop out, and then a new batch of 8 to 12 year olds would come in. So stories didn't have to be particularly sophisticated. They didn't really need continuity that carried over from one month to the next. Stories could repeat themselves every few years because they assumed that the readers were new and hadn't seen them before. Characters like Batman and Superman, they were seen as very safe, very respectable books that any kid could read. You knew you were getting a good, reliable adventure story every month.

0: by the early 60s, Batman was actually in danger of cancellation. You know, it may have been that they weren't challenging their audiences. They had competition from publishers like Marvel, who were really winning the hearts and minds of younger readers. They were seen as more dynamic, more fun, and more challenging stories. At this point, they actually turned to some creators who had recently revitalized one of their comics, The Flash. They took a character from World War II era and came up with a new version of him that really engaged readers. It was exciting, it was more modern, it was more dynamic. Whereas Batman in the early 60s looked like a throwback, kind of a relic. So they had creators like writer Gardner Fox and artist Carmine Infantino come along. And this is really what ultimately saved Batman. They did an era called the New Look. They modernized him. He was not the barrel-chested, grinning, kind of Superman knockoff character that he was. They made him more streamlined. They made him a modern detective. They gave him computer equipment and modernized everything about the character. And that was a signal to readers that, hey, take a look. We're changing things. We are aware that Marvel Comics exists and that's the comic of choice for young readers and teens right now. But, we can be cool, we can be hip, we can be with it. And right around that time, executives at ABC were looking at they wanted to bring a comic strip to television. They wanted to take advantage of things like Technicolor, and they wanted to take advantage of nostalgia that people had for popular characters. So some producers, including a man named Bill Dozier, were determined to bring comics to television somehow. That was going to be it. That was going to be the kind of thing that they could put toe-to-toe with shows like The Addams Family and The Munsters that were winning over young audiences, this really coveted young audiences and their families. And they had all grown up reading Batman. They had fond memories of him, and they thought, we can do this. We can make this a fun television show. The TV show, when it debuted in 1966, was an immediate sensation. It was a huge hit in the ratings, and really nothing would be the same for the character after that. It was just a smash in every sense. You had Adam West as Batman on the cover of Time Magazine, Life Magazine, TV Guide. You had fashions inspired by Batman. You had catchphrases. You had every possible kind of merchandise under the sun coming out. It put the comic books back toward the top of the sales charts. You know, even though the show was campy, it was comedy, it was humor, it really wasn't far off from the source material. Adam West was perfect as a stoic, square-jawed, very sincere hero and crime fighter. And you had Burt Ward as his plucky, inquisitive, excitable sidekick. You know, if you look at the cast list in the second and third season, you'll see that Hollywood A-listers were fighting. They were begging to be on this show because they wanted to be a Batman villain or make a cameo appearance. It was the cool, hip thing to do at the time. You know, all good things must come to an end, and the ratings came tumbling back down to earth very quickly in the third season, but damage had been undone, and Batman would have his ups and downs in the years since, but there was never any danger of him going away once the television show hit. The Batman TV show came to define the character for a long time, for a good 20 years, as far as the public was concerned. And in a way, it came to define comics. So you could not see a newspaper headline from 1966 through maybe even the early 2000s that didn't have Biff, Bam, Pow superheroes in the headline. And not too long after that final episode aired, the show started up again in syndication. So much like Star Trek had this incredible shelf life after its cancellation, so did Batman, because almost the minute the new episode stopped, UHF stations picked it up, and kids could still watch Batman every day after school. So as a kid in the 80s, that's how I was introduced to Batman. So this really loomed large. This was, as far as the public is concerned, this was Batman. But that actually didn't sit well with some of the comic book creators. They looked at this campiness, they looked at the silliness, and they realized, you know, if we try to do this, if we try to translate this exactly how it is on the screen to the comics, you know, we're gonna look like dinosaurs. The TV show had its chance, it came, it went. We want to do modern comics. We want to do things that, again, can go toe-to-toe with Marvel comics and with the other comics that are on the rack.
1: And we've been listening to a remarkable story about Batman, and it all started with money as the driving force. Bob Kane had found out that the people making Superman were making a couple of $100 a week in the Great Depression. And he thought, well, I can come up with my own character. He and his partner, Bill Finger, did just that. By the end of the 1930s, they had their own book. World War II came, people were looking for an escape, and a different version of Batman formed. And then came the early 60s. Batman's popularity was waning, and in came the TV show. And soon, every A-lister wanted to be a part of it. Burgess Meredith, Frank Gorshin, Eartha Kitt, Jerry Lewis, Otto Preminger, Sammy Davis Jr., and the list goes on. When we come back, more of the story of Batman through the years, here on Our American Stories.
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1: And we're back with Our American Stories and the story of Batman. Despite the widespread praise of the 1960s live-action Batman show starring Adam West, the comic book writers felt the show was too campy. They didn't want that reflected in the print version because they would rather compete with what was going on over at Marvel and other competitors. Andrew Farago tells us how instead the writers sought to pursue a darker tone.
0: Prior to the 60s, comic books were, whether stereotypically or just traditionally, they were something that a reader outgrew. The cliche is it's something that boys are into until they discover girls. But with Marvel Comics in the early 60s, you know, they had stories that were more geared toward that slightly older audience. They were geared toward teenagers. They had storylines that continued from one month to the next, and they encouraged readers to come back. With creators like Jack Kirby and Steve Ditko and Stan Lee, Marvel felt like a clubhouse, and Stan wrote columns and he answered letters in the books that encouraged a dialogue between him and the readers. So the Marvel Comics creators, instead of being faceless, uncredited people behind the scenes, they were up front. They had Stan Lee's name, they had Jack Kirby's name, they had Steve Ditko's name prominently displayed in the books. And readers responded to that in a huge way. DC, as they lost more and more of their market share to Marvel, they realized that they needed to catch up. They realized, if the audiences are sticking around, if we want them to stick around, this is how we have to tailor our storytelling. This is what we have to do to keep these readers here, keep them coming back. So I give a lot of credit to Denny O'Neil. He was very smart. He was very well-read. His formal training had actually been in journalism before getting into comic books. He actually got into them kind of by accident because he was interviewing Roy Thomas, who was a writer and editor at Marvel Comics. And Roy suggested, hey, we need smart guys like you writing comic books. And Denny went that direction. He was a hippie, so, you know, he brought kind of a more adult, mature sensibility to the comics, especially compared to what had gone before. And they brought that sensibility over to Batman. Their signature villain was a shadowy, ancient criminal mastermind named Ra's al Ghul, who planned to actually exterminate up to 90% of the Earth's population because he felt that eco-terrorism was necessary to kind of restore balance to the Earth. So this was very heady stuff compared to Two-Face robbing the Second National Bank at 2 p.m. on Tuesday. They also had Robin grow up and start going to college, so he had solo adventures. So you had Batman throughout almost the whole decade of the 70s. You had Batman as this solo adventurer, and Robin. So after about 10 years of solo adventures, there was kind of a half-hearted attempt to bring him back into the Batman stories. The problem was he was now an older teenager. So the solution was to have Dick Grayson, the original Robin, grow up a little bit and take on a new superhero identity. So he did that and became a character called Nightwing. And they introduced a new sidekick for Batman named Jason Todd. And then

0: Jason Todd, instead of having an origin that was directly cribbed from Dick Grayson's, they decided he should have a new origin. They reinvented him as a street kid, a tough kid who actually met Batman because he stole the Batmobile's tires. Readers didn't really like this new version of him. They thought he was kind of a punk. You know, he was not properly deferential to Batman. He was written, especially by the next writer of the Batman comics, Jim Starlin, he was written as kind of a hothead. Yeah, Starlin actually did not like Jason Todd or sidekicks in principle. So he kind of wrote a version that he knew would be unlikable, that he knew readers wouldn't warm to, and kind of brought everything to a head with a storyline called A Death in the Family. They wanted to do a big publicity stunt, draw attention to their comics, and they wanted to take advantage of then modern telephone technology, and they wanted to do a call-in poll. This was in part inspired by a Saturday Night Live call-in poll where you determined whether a lobster named Larry the Lobster would be boiled on air or set free at the end of the night. So they wanted to apply the same thing to a DC Comics publication. And they said, we need to make it big. We need to make it life or death for readers to care enough to spend 50 cents to call in and make this phone call. And they decided, we've got this Jason Todd character. Let's put it to a vote. Does he live or does he die? By a narrow, very narrow margin, by about 72 votes, readers said, yeah, the Joker should kill Jason Todd. So they killed him off in this violent storyline. It got national headlines. Yeah, Denny O'Neill, who's the editor of those books, I was able to talk to him about this, and he said they had the fortune or misfortune of it hitting on a slow news day. So the comics sold out nationwide. They rushed them. He caught grief from friends, neighbors, the local deli. Everybody was upset at him for allowing this to happen. It really indicated that the public was ready for a much darker take on Batman, and that's really what we got. But those darker comics paved the way for Tim Burton Batman movies. It really was tapping into what this older readership was seeking. We're now into at least the second generation, maybe third generation of creators who grew up on Batman comics and Batman movies and Batman television shows, who have their own vision for the character. They know what kind of stories they want to tell. They know the best way to tell them. And whether that's in comics or movies or television or video games, we're getting some truly incredible stories. It's a testament to the original core concept of Batman that he's more widely known than ever. You can barely say that about any other character from the 1930s. You can maybe say that about Superman. Mickey Mouse doesn't have the cultural relevancy today. Popeye doesn't. Batman is such an ageless, timeless concept. It's, you know, a child suffers an unspeakable tragedy and then transforms himself into a protector, someone who whose mission is to make sure no one, no kid anywhere has to go through what he did. And that's a story that you can tell today. It's a story you can tell 100 years from now. Batman is a wonderful vehicle for telling all manner of stories. You can tell Batman stories about street-level crime, fighting Nazis during World War II, fighting fifth colonists, fighting communists in the 1950s. And I think that's going to be true 10 years from now. I think it'll be true 100 years from now.
1: And it is so true. Batman will be around for a very long time. A terrific job by our own Monty Montgomery and Robbie Davis, and a special thanks to Andrew Farrago, curator at the Cartoon Art Museum and author of Batman, The Definitive History of the Dark Knight in Comics, Film, and Beyond. Get the book at the usual suspects online. And my goodness, the major decision made was to stop catering just to young kids who would grow out of the comics and instead choose adult themes so that adults, too, you'd enjoy these remarkable stories.

0: stories and characters. Batman through the years here on Our American Story.
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15: 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Yes.
0: And we return to Our American Stories. And up next, a story from Carl Morlantis. Carl is the author of the award-winning books Matterhorn and What It Is Like to Go to War. Carl is also a Vietnam War veteran and the recipient of the Navy Cross, our nation's second highest award for valor. But in 1967, Carl was far removed from the chaos of battle. In a position of privilege, here's Carl to tell the story of why he chose to join the Marines and why he later chose to go to Vietnam.
16: It was a series called Landmark Books, and I can't remember who put it out, one of the big publishers, and it was like the story of Betsy Ross and the American flag, the story of Thomas Jefferson and the, you know, all those sorts of things that were like written for like about, you know, 10-year-olds or 12-year-olds. And I remember reading one called The Story of the U.S. Marines, and that just fascinated me, you know. But more importantly, it was this thing, I mean, like the guys on the football team, the good athletes, the good runners, when they left high school, they would go down to some mysterious place called San Diego, MCRD, Marine Corps Recruiting Depot, and they'd come back, first of all, with suntans, which we never saw where we lived. And they would, I swear to God, they looked like they were 4 inches broader in the shoulder and 2 inches taller. And they would literally swagger up and down the main street of our little town, Seaside, Oregon, which was a logging town, a little town of about 2,500 people. And I'm 15, 16 years old, and I'm just thinking to myself, I don't know what that is, but I want some of that. So I went to the Marine recruiter, and you know, I'm talking to the Marine recruiter, I'm 18, and I say to him, you know, I've read, you know, books about the Marines, and I've seen John Wayne, The Sands of Iwo Jima, and I know what the Marines do. They land on beaches and all that sort of stuff. But I said, do they do anything else? And he looks at me and says, oh, yeah. He says, we guard all the embassies all over the world. I went, really? You mean like in Paris? And he said, absolutely. And I can swear to God, this is what went through my mind. I went, well, the odds are you won't get Paris, but you'll surely get Madrid or Rome. Sign me up. So it's a combination of those things. And then there was the draft. It was patriotism. I mean, I grew up in a time when virtually everybody's dad and uncle was in what they called the service. We don't call it that anymore. We call it the military today. And I think that that's an enormously important change in our language. Now, that was when your dad was in the service. That was when your uncle was in the service. And there was that sense of, you know, the draft was like the income tax. No one likes to pay their taxes. Nobody wanted to get drafted. But you sort of felt like you owed your country. You know, it's like, you know, the country won't operate unless you pay your taxes. We don't, you know, the roads don't get fixed unless you pay your taxes. The country isn't safe unless you, when they draft you, you go and do your bit. That was the feeling at that time. And that was the late 1950s, early 1960s. So there was that. And there was the fact that, you know, I wonder if I can do it. It's sort of a young man, you know, challenge. Can I make it? So I joined when I was 18. In a program called PLC, Platoon Leaders Class. It was a classic Marine Corps program. It was like they didn't give you any money. You joined as an enlisted in the reserves, and you went off to Quantico in the summertime. And if you survived what was just the same as boot camp, then you got to go to college, but they didn't pay you, and you just went back in the summer again. And at the end of that, you got a commission if you graduated from college. I went to Oxford on a scholarship in 1967. I thought that would be, you know, something the Marines wouldn't let me do because the Marines were really short of junior officers. And they were great. They said, go ahead, it's a great honor. I got a Rhodes. And after about 6 or 8 weeks over there, having a wonderful time. I just felt guilty because this little high school I grew up in, 6 boys died and about 70 served in the Vietnam War. And the high school was about, 400 kids, so 200 boys. I mean, it was pretty amazing. And I just felt guilty. I wasn't pulling my oar. I wasn't contributing like they were. They were putting themselves out there and I was hiding back. And I was always raised never to do that. I mean, that's just something that you don't do. If your friends are risking themselves, then you go out there with them. And I was choosing not to do that. I was letting them take the risk, and I felt like, I used the word, I was hiding behind the privilege. Most of the guys I went to high school with, they didn't even go to college. And that's why such a large percentage of them served in Vietnam, because in those days, the draft was very unfair. You could get out of service if you, got a doctor to say that you had a bad knee, or if you, you could say that you were gay, or you could say, any number of things. And the other one was the legitimate one, which is for a long time called the 2S deferment. If you were in college, they wouldn't draft you, which is horribly skewed toward the wealthier part of the country. But it didn't make sense to me. I mean, it was a war that was just not making sense, that just was looking, what's the word, problematical, unethical. I mean, we were getting into, trying to measure the war by how many people we killed. That's not a moral situation. Killing people in the military is a consequence of trying to get something else done. That's the objective. And if people get killed on the way, that is warfare. But an objective of just killing people is, in my opinion, immoral. And we didn't have an objective other than, save the South Vietnamese government. But that was looking a little dicey, because it was clearly a corrupt government. On the other hand, I mean, I could see that the North was a totalitarian government. That didn't look good. It was just a mess, and it was a moral mess. And so, you'd say, well, then you shouldn't go. But I had sworn an oath to uphold the Constitution of the United States. And I took my oath seriously. I mean, I swore to God that I would uphold the Constitution of the United States. And the Constitution of the United States says that the President of the United States is the Commander-in-Chief of the military. Civilian control of the military is absolutely essential. And if the military decides that it doesn't want to do what the civilians ask it to do, you got a banana republic. And so you can't have a military where individual people say, I don't agree with the president. To uphold the Constitution of the United States, you either have to, resign or do what you're told. But now all of a sudden we're fighting a war, which, the civilians in control decided to put us into. Well, now I've got 2 moral issues, both of which I agree with, which is that the war is wrong, but I'm already in the military, and I swore an oath to do what the Constitution had set up. That was my moral dilemma, and I was very acutely conscious of it. My girlfriend at the time said she'd go to Sweden with me. She didn't want to go to Algeria. Algeria was taking deserters, and I wouldn't have been a draft dodger. I'd have been a deserter. That's one step above that. So I have to admit that that's a little bit scary too. So I, that would have hindered me a bit. My friend was just deciding to turn in his draft card as a protest. And we spent this really long night I tell people, I said, I have the feeling that we were sort of hovering over a single candle. I know that's not true, but the feeling of it was the two of us, just the two of us in this single light in this dark room, us trying to decide what to do. We're 23 years old, or no, I was 22 then, I think. And we're trying to decide what to do in a terrible dilemma. And believe me, a Rhodes Scholarship is nothing that you throw away. We didn't throw them away. We gave them up with a great deal of reluctance. But we made the decision that I'd send my letter into the Marine Corps and I'd go to Vietnam, and he turned his draft card in and got out of England and got to Canada. So he took off, I think, a couple days after that decision. And I was, you know, was back in America in the Marine Corps and on active duty. I admire him greatly. Everybody else just sort of hid behind the privilege. A lot of people ask me, how do you feel about the guys that went to Canada? I'm going like, they at least acted, most of them with honor. So I think that the issue was being true to your moral position, but it wasn't easy. And I think, you know, people would like to think that those kinds of decisions are easy. I just felt ultimately I just couldn't stay there hiding and look myself in the mirror.
17: And a terrific job on the production by Monty Montgomery. And a special thanks to Carl Merlantes for sharing this remarkable story. Service versus the military. The difference between the two. Honoring your moral code. And how two young men took very different positions. And in the end, well, Carl had respect for both of them. Carl's story here on Our American Stories.
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26: from ABC News. I'm Dave Packer. President Trump is threatening to cancel negotiations with Iran if they do not agree to long-term nuclear inspections.
27: If Iran's reasonable, if they're smart, otherwise we'll have to finish the job, which will take about maybe less than a week.
26: While the president says Tehran already agreed to those inspections, Iran insists it's made no such promise. Today on Capitol Hill, the Senate delivered its strongest rebuke yet. Four Republicans joined Democrats to say the war must stop unless the White House seeks congressional approval. Democratic Senator Richard Blumenthal.
28: I hope we can avoid a restart of this disastrous, unnecessary conflict, but it will depend on smart, strategic negotiations.
26: The White House says that vote has, quote, no significance.
1: The Supreme Court has issued a new ruling on religious freedom. In a 6-3 decision today, the court rejected former inmate Damon Landor's bid to sue for damages after he was forcibly shaved bald in prison. Landor is a devout Rastafarian. ABC News legal contributor James Sample.
2: In this particular context, as in many other contexts, there is no dispute as to the right at issue. And there is no dispute that the right at issue to not have his head shaved in this way was violated. But it is all about the remedy, not whether his rights were violated. And in this case, the court essentially says, yes, he has a right, but no, he doesn't have a remedy if the remedy is monetary damages.
1: Police in Chico, California say the suspect in a deadly library shooting wanted to carry out a, quote, Columbine-style massacre.
3: He has no known connections to any of the victims in the library. And based on information revealed during the interviews, our detectives believe the suspect was influenced by the Columbine High School shooting.
1: Chipwreck on Wall Street, the NASDAQ falling 580 points today. 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
2: House may vote tonight on the 21st Century Road to Housing Act. The Senate already passed the measure with bipartisan support. ABC's Christian Cordero has more.
3: The bill's objectives? Increase the housing supply by restricting Wall Street investors from buying single-family homes and cutting red tape to build new homes. A recent Zillow analysis found the cost of buying a starter home is $1 million or more in a record 242 cities nationwide.
2: Since the flesh-eating pest was detected near the U.S.-Mexico border earlier this month, the number of New World screwworm cases has risen to 16. Agricultural and animal health experts are taking their fight to the sky.
4: On a South Texas ranch, those on the front line in the battle against New World screwworm show off the drones that are buzzing over ranches and open fields.
5: Being able to look at animals that may have different behaviors or possible infestation.
4: Rear Admiral Michael Schmoyer is Washington's New World screwworm directorate. Drone-mounted surveillance gear can detect whether wild or domesticated animals have open wounds and possible screwworm infestation. Jim Ryan, ABC News.
2: It's NBA draft day at the New York Barclays Center, the home of the Brooklyn Nets, and the Washington Wizards hold the first overall pick. Analysts say the first pick could be either BYU forward A.J. Dibansdia or Kansas guard Darren Peterson. Each played one season of college hoops. Dave Packer, ABC News.
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0: right, let's do it. The Markley, Van Camp, and Robbins Show. Jamie Markley, David Van Camp, Scott Robbins.
1: Yo, man.
0: Okay. The second largest Medicaid fraud bust in history.
2: Yeah, the Justice Department announcing this morning a massive Medicaid fraud bust amounting to billions of dollars with hundreds of defendants. HHS Secretary RFK Jr. was part of the festivities today as they were announcing this. Yes. And explained what was going on.
0: Okay. Roll it. And roll it.
3: $6.5 billion in alleged fraud. The second largest amount ever charged in a single health care fraud operation. The Department of Justice charged a record number of Medicaid fraud defendants. More than 440 defendants now face charges.
0: Stop making faces, Scott. He's not done yet.
1: I know. Okay. I'll stop.
0: He can't help it.
1: I'll stop.
0: Okay. It makes you want to clear. I know.
1: All the time.
0: Makes you want
1: does.
0: To clear your throat.
1: Sorry,
0: okay.
1: It does. Yeah.
3: This effort brought together federal agencies, state partners, and U.S. territories across the United States. 18 of the participating states, as Attorney General Blanche pointed out, were blue states with Democratic governors. Fraud does not recognize party lines, and neither does accountability.
0: Well, good.
2: Yeah. Well, and this is more than just, you know, overbilling or billing for services that never happened to clients that don't exist. I mean, there are real life and death consequences to this. The Assistant Attorney General for Fraud, his name is Colin McDonald. He talked about this doctor that was just basically signing off on sports physicals and then raking in money. And it led to a kid dying.
0: Oh, my gosh. All right, roll that.
4: One patient's test results showing an enlarged heart. The defendant allegedly signed off on the test results within approximately 11 seconds of accessing the 63 test result images. As a result, the student was cleared to play, and he suffered sudden cardiac arrest and died on the basketball court just weeks later. That is why we cannot and will not tolerate fraud in healthcare. How are we going about targeting fraud in healthcare? We are following the data. Data talks and data doesn't lie.
0: Wow.
2: Yeah.
1: So in other words, he was looking at no one. He was just billing.
2: Pretty much, yeah. And unfortunately, that's not totally uncommon, especially in high school athletics, where a coach may, and it's not a good thing that happens, but a coach, you know, sends people to one particular doctor who will, like, basically batch process physicals just to kind of get it out of the way because they have to legally get that doctor's note. I know that because I went to one.
0: Yeah.
2: And that doctor was not thorough.
0: I remember you talking about it.
2: It was in a little strip mall next to a Shipley's Donuts. Yeah. Not a great thing. And I think that guy actually got busted for selling drugs.
1: Yeah, all the appointments were in the afternoon. He made the donuts in the morning.
2: Right.
0: You know, and I wonder if we're actually going to see coverage from legacy media on that.
2: No.
0: And it's infuriating. Because people should know that.
2: Mm-hmm.
0: Both sides of the aisle. Politics shouldn't matter. It's that, no, these people are defrauding the country.
2: Mm-hmm.
0: And there are real life consequences to it. And a kid died. It used to be that would have been a huge story that everyone talked about.
2: Mm-hmm.
0: And more than half the country will never know what happened.
1: Right. First time I'm hearing about it is right now.
2: Which is kind of bizarre because, as RFK Jr. pointed out, you know, there were 18 blue state governors. Now, right, there is no political wedge here.
0: Right.
2: Other than you could perceive this as a win for Trump, for the Trump administration. That's about it.
0: Yes, and it makes a lot of people here illegally look bad.
2: Well, that too.
0: And they can't have that. We'll get into it later. Mark Halperin on his show was talking about he cannot believe that the New York Times and the Washington Post did not cover Tulsi Gabbard releasing all the Fauci stuff and saying this guy knew. He lied under oath to Congress. Nope. Nothing.
1: It's almost as if that story didn't even happen.
0: I know.
1: You know, it's so weird, that one, because
0: that's the world we live in now.
1: That affected all of us.
0: Yeah.
1: In a negative way.
0: Yeah. And man, oh man.
1: And we weren't allowed to speak out.
0: Worthless media.
1: Yeah. Oh,
0: we
1: yeah.
0: have. It's just worthless. Garbage. Actually, worse than worthless.
1: Yeah.
0: because it's complete falsehood so many times that they're leaving people with an impression of what's going on in the world that's completely untrue. It is. It's infuriating. We could pound on the desk about that all day.
1: I agree.
0: Here, let's just get all the sadness out at one time. Savannah Guthrie, did you see that?
1: Oh, I did this morning. Yeah. It was
0: well, there's a story hard. That came out that, according to this new report, they got a message on February 6th, and the message was apologizing for Nancy Guthrie's inadvertent death, but saying, we would return the body for an unspecified amount of money.
2: Yeah.
0: Because she went missing on February 1st, so this is like 5 days later. So then this morning, as they're doing the update on this story, and it was unclear to me, did the family get that?
2: Well, yeah, and TMZ is saying they didn't actually get that note, that somebody had claimed it and they wanted money, and then there was another note talking about how she was buried in the desert somewhere.
1: Yeah, that's what I heard, too.
2: Which that one seemed more credible, if memory serves. But, yeah, it's just awful.
0: Yeah, well, it was they got this ransom note from the same IP address, asked for $4 million in Bitcoin for a safe return. Mm-hmm. So instead of sending the full amount, authorities sent $152 in Bitcoin to the address they were given, hoping that the perp would retrieve it, which would have made them traceable. But they never touched it.
2: Yeah.
0: People thought that was a huge error that they even tried to do that.
2: Yeah.
0: But then this morning on the Today Show, this was Savannah.
5: To ask people to really to beg people to come forward, somebody knows something. We are in agony. We cannot be at peace. So no matter how much I try to come out here every day and smile and find that joy, and I will, I promise I will. This is a moment to tell you that we need your help. We're begging for your help.
0: It's just heartbreaking, man.
1: Well, she said she cries on her way into work and cries on her way home every day.
0: Yeah.
1: That's tough.
2: What's the lack of closure? It's almost
1: You're right. No, that's it. That's why it's interesting, because having done this a couple of times, when my aunt passed away, for instance.
0: Yeah.
1: I mean, she was in a home. She passed away. They took her directly to the funeral home,
0: mm-hmm.
1: right? And she was going to be cremated. And they asked my mother, particularly my mother, would you like to see her lying there?
0: Okay.
1: For the closure part.
0: Right.
1: It's like you have to see them, you know? And my mom at the time was like, I really don't want to. So, I mean, I did it. And I went back to mom and said, yeah, it's her. Just, you know, it was one of those weird moments. But you're right when you talk about closure.
0: Yeah.
1: Because that's kind of the idea of funerals and things, too, you know?
0: Yeah, I guess.
1: Well, you don't know, you know, whether a person's alive or dead or whatever. It's just, it's tough, man.
0: Yes, that is the part. It's like having someone that was missing in action in a war.
1: Yeah,
0: it's just wondering, are they alive or not?
1: Yeah.
0: They're probably not here, but you don't know. And it's the not knowing that's
1: and
0: really.
1: And she knows. I'm sure by now she knows.
0: Well, yeah.
1: Yeah, mom is gone and has been gone for quite some time.
0: But doesn't know how it happened.
1: But now you
0: got to
1: get the closure of actually the body back or the remains or whatever. I get it.
0: Yeah, it's tough.
1: It is tough. It's very hard.
0: All right. Other news out there. Stopping vandalism is authoritarianism. Who said that?
2: That would be MS Now's Cornell Belcher. He's very upset that cops and the National Guard are stopping people from vandalizing the reflecting pool.
0: Oh, yeah. I've heard this. This is about kids can't swim in the pool or play in the pool anymore.
2: Yeah.
0: What an idiot.
6: I'm sorry for these National Guards who should be home with their families. And their friends, and they're still here as a part of Trump's political game that he's playing because they don't need to be here. But we're seeing this decriminalization and the slippery slope to authoritarianism. But this is what it looks like, right? Like all of a sudden,
0: guarding the reflecting pool is authoritarianism.
2: Yes,
0: got it. Okay,
6: nuts. Something that you played in, something that when I came to visit Washington, mm-hmm. I also played splash around in.
2: Right.
6: All of a sudden, that's a crime, and so we're going to have a kid who's splashing around in a pool in Washington D.C. like thousands of kids do all the time. Where we're going to put them in handcuffs? Like that's to me is the ultimate sort of symbol of how this country has fallen into disrepair and authoritarianism.
0: So you ever heard of a water park?
1: Well, it is a water park. Yeah, they've got the slides that go in there, the Lincoln slide. Yeah.
2: Yeah, you're not supposed to actually go in there.
1: No, you're not.
2: I mean, people do, but yeah, you're not supposed to go in there. And no, they're not looking for kids trying to cool off on a hot summer day. They're looking for, well, the sign people, as Scott has called them before.
1: Well, yeah,
2: the blue-haired weird beard guys who are in there like cheering on the algae.
0: Oh, yeah. I saw the video footage of that. Those people?
1: Yeah, they're there. I don't know if it's a joke or not. I'm not sure. I don't know if I'm getting punked when I see that, like they're just goofing.
2: I don't know
1: whether that's a real thing. Yeah. I don't know.
0: Well, it wasn't like they were taking time out from their high-pressure job.
1: Right. No, they don't have one. No.
0: No, dressed up in like costumes, and then some people that honestly could just get on some sort of exercise routine. It would help a little.
2: Yeah.
1: I was on the morning show with our friends in Dallas this morning, and one of them worked in D.C., and he said, yeah, sometimes people jump in that thing, and they get yanked right back out by security.
2: Yeah.
1: He goes, I was sitting there one time, and some guy goes, he's running through the water, and they just grab him and throw him down and yank him out.
0: Well, that's authoritarianism.
1: You can't do
0: it
1: that.
0: It should be a water park for everyone.
1: Right, a water
0: Not
1: park.
0: Not just, you know, impoverished kids. It should be for everybody.
1: Yeah, like, Chuck Schumer selling corn dogs.
2: I like the idea, too, that like there are these downtrodden children who somehow make their way to the National Mall from wherever it is that they live.
0: Right.
2: Just to cool off in the reflecting pool.
0: Yes.
1: Yeah, right.
2: Okay. Sure. That's a thing that people do.
0: So we have, you have some audio of people talking to Algae?
2: To the Algae, yeah. A group of losers. They were flying the Trans Progress flag. It had the BLM fist on it. Yeah. They went to the reflecting pool to talk to the Algae and cheer on the Algae.
0: Okay.
7: Algae is doing good today, honey. Everybody's proud of you. You are single-handedly doing more to fight fascism than any American has.
8: Yes.
7: Yeah, Algae.
0: Yeah. Well, there's plenty of that algae that identifies as roses, you hateful people. Okay?
1: That's right.
0: And now you're dead naming them.
2: Yeah. The algae identifies as a cherry blossom.
0: Of course it does.
1: Hold their head under the water.
2: It'll be the first bat they've had in a long time.
1: Yeah.
0: Oh, the Department of Justice is helping a Democrat, of all people, and the five stories we're watching today coming up.
9: 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Well, now, there's a place where you can meet them fast.

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2: Why'd I go to the doctor? Working on the farm, my heart kept skipping a beat. I didn't think much of it, but my daughters made me get checked out. 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
3: I'm feeling lucky to have my college-age kids home with me for a few weeks this summer. And one of the things I know we're going to be talking about, AI. I've started to use it more often at the hospital to get fresh takes on patient problems that I'm trying to solve. And for my girls, well, I know that they are navigating college now with these new powerful tools. Something, frankly, that you and I couldn't have even imagined when we were in school. But while it may be tempting to outsource your studying and your work to these large language models, I beg you not to. And that's because AI chatbots tend to reproduce what researchers call weird viewpoints. That's an acronym: Western, Educated, Industrialized, Rich, and Democratic. 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I'm Dr. Sanjay Gupta, helping you live a better life.
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7: Okay, number five, the Senate has passed the 21st Century Road to Housing Act, which cuts red tape for building new homes. It also would restrict Wall Street firms from buying single-family homes. It overwhelmingly passed, and it is expected to pass the House as well. Number four, a Biden-appointed judge named Sparkle Suknanan. Yes, Sparkle has blocked the Trump administration from using a Social Security database to verify voter eligibility.
8: Mm-hmm. Sparkle.
7: Judge Sparkle. That sounds like a theme night at a local strip club, doesn't it?
8: Somewhat,
9: sounds
8: yes.
9: Like the headliner.
7: All rise, yes. Number three, Nicholas Roski is the guy who tried to murder Supreme Court Justice Brett Kavanaugh. He pleaded guilty last fall and was sentenced to 8 years in prison, while the Justice Department is now appealing that sentence. They want more time in jail. By the way, the Washington Post referred to him as her because he now says that he is Sophie.
8: Yeah. Oh, really?
7: Yeah.
8: Okay. Wants to go to the women's prison?
7: Yeah. I saw Sophie Roski in the headline. I'm like, wait, did his sister get arrested too? What's going on? Oh, it's because this guy. Okay. Yeah. All right. Number two, Israel and Lebanon are holding talks in D.C. starting today. The two sides are working to make progress towards a lasting peace. That being said, Israel says, oh, we're still going after legitimate targets in Hezbollah. Number one, President Trump said that 19 million barrels of oil flowed out of the Strait of Hormuz yesterday. So that is positive news. That's about on track for where the average was pre-war.
8: Mm-hmm. Okay. Boy, there are a lot of people not happy with the Iran deal.
9: Mm-hmm. Oh, yeah.
8: From a lot of people.
9: Yeah.
8: Yeah.
9: Mm-hmm.
8: We'll have to get into that a little bit later. Other news out there. Well, it's on Netflix again, Dallas Cowboy Cheerleaders.
9: I saw the preview of that today.
8: Yeah? Are you going to be watching it, Scott?
9: No.
8: Not your thing?
9: I have no interest in it.
8: Okay. All right. Well, it's a pretty popular show. And what's come out of that, and people are talking about it online, is the list of rules that the cheerleaders must follow. And some think it's just a bit much. So we'll get your take on it. You ready?
9: Yep.
8: No visible tattoos.
9: Makes sense.
8: Yeah. Well, why is that?
9: Well, there's a purity element, I think, that goes with it. These are America's girls, right?
8: Gotcha.
9: Yes. Yeah. What?
8: I'm just thinking of the poster I had up on my wall as a kid.
9: Yeah.
8: Purity wasn't something that I was thinking at the time, but whatever.
9: I think it's the idea.
8: Yeah. Glitter eyeshadow is a no.
9: And again, that's...
8: No problem.
9: Yeah.
8: Dating NFL players, prohibited.
9: Yeah, they don't... Yeah. They frown upon that, yes.
8: Can't be doing that. You're fine with that.
9: Yeah.
8: Some people are like, well, why would you want to be a Dallas Cowboy cheerleader then? I don't know.
9: You could date them when you're done.
8: Sure.
9: Yeah.
8: You have to maintain your size. You don't get a new uniform.
9: Well, that's fat shaming, isn't it?
8: Well, you have to be in certain shape to be a Dallas Cowboy cheerleader.
9: Yeah.
8: I think you know the standard going in, right?
9: I would think.
8: I mean, we're not into the body positivity with the Dallas Cowboy cheerleaders, no. I don't believe. They're not looking for that. You kind of know what it is.
9: Surprised they haven't been sued. Yeah.
8: You have to be in full hair and makeup every day.
9: Mm-hmm. Makes sense.
8: You're playing the part. You can't be anywhere alcohol is served or attend parties. See, I want to know the whole explanation of that.
9: Well, I don't want some drunk cheerleaders floozying about in a bar somewhere. No.
7: Well, it's kind of weird. It's like this brought to you by Miller Lite.
9: Right, exactly. Sponsorship, well, fine.
8: The other part I wonder is, all right, we don't want a bunch of drunk a-holes around the girls.
7: Yeah, that
9: that's too. Probably true, too.
8: I don't know.
9: Yeah.
8: You can't miss rehearsal.
7: Yeah.
8: You must say yes, ma'am.
7: Yeah.
8: Some people take great issue with that.
7: Too bad. It's Chick-fil-A rules. Be polite. Be nice.
8: That's right. And honestly, I know they're paid to say it. When I go through Chick-fil-A, I love it.
7: And they say, my pleasure?
8: Yeah. My pleasure. Yeah, yeah. That's nice.
9: It's such a refreshing... Like I've landed on Mars, though. It's like, what? Yeah. Where am I?
8: Also, you can't post provocative photos on Instagram.
9: Yeah, well,
7: that's the Dallas Cowboys' job. To post your exactly.
9: Cut into the profits, yeah.
8: And you have to avoid spray tans with orange tones.
9: Mm. Yeah.
7: Don't want any Oompa Loompas out there, that's
9: for
7: sure.
9: No, they do not. No.
8: Yeah, so there you go.
10: Give me a chance.
8: Oh. This is the Markley, Van Camp, and Robin show.
9: Yeah, because he spray tans.
8: Are you saying it's orange? It depends on the time.
9: Yeah.
8: Well, sometimes it's got that orangish tint.
9: Mm-hmm.
8: And other times, it's fine. It doesn't bother me, you know.
10: I said what?
8: Anyway, biggest story of the day, David.
7: I remember years ago, we were looking up at the monitor, and we had two different, it was the same event, two different channels, though. One was Fox, one was CNN.
8: Oh, I remember.
7: And we noticed that they actually changed the colors on CNN to make him look more orange.
8: Yes. 100%.
7: Like they increased the saturation or something.
8: Oh, yeah. Yeah, it was like the Orange Bowl or something.
7: It was hilarious. Like, there you go.
8: All right. The Department of Justice, they're backing a Democrat. And what does he do? Slaps Trump in the face. We'll explain all that in a few and around of What's Your Story coming up.

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0: Markley Van Camp and Robbins Show. Jamie Markley, David Van Camp, Scott Robbins. Okay, David, you have this story. I thought this was good for the Department of Justice.
1: Well, yeah, I mean, and it's not really even just an attaboy. It's like, yeah, this is what should happen. But a left-wing coffee shop in Brooklyn has banned a Jewish member of Congress over claims of committing genocide because he's Jewish. See, it's just anti-Zionism, right? That's what they always say.
0: Oh, yeah.
2: Well, yeah.
1: Well, the coffee shop shared a photo of Democrat Representative Dan Goldman getting coffee there, then publicly said he's not welcome. They refunded the coffee. They're like, we don't want your business here. Well, the DOJ has rightfully opened a civil rights investigation into this. But Dan Goldman is still going on the attack against Trump. This was on CNN. It's ridiculous.
0: Okay.
3: But come on. We're better than this. And we need to be better than this. And we have to stop dividing ourselves so much and try to find...

find the common ground and unify, especially within the Democratic Party, because the person who is inflicting so much damage on every New Yorker's lives on a day-to-day basis

0: He's like, yeah, we all need to just get along. Sorry. They don't like Jews. There's a significant portion of the Democrat Party that just does not like the Jews.
1: 100%.
2: And why would that block of voters continue to support them?
0: Which
2: they've always been voters? The Jewish. I mean, that's always been pretty much an ironclad Democrat, coalition.
0: I think it's starting to fraction.
2: I mean, I would think it would shift considerably right now.
1: Even so, in New York, will it matter?
2: Yeah, I don't know. Who knows? They elected Mondami, for crying out loud.
1: That's what I'm saying.
2: Who knows?
1: Well, that's the other thing. Is as he's saying this, there's an election today.
0: Yeah.
1: And he's got a Mamdani-backed candidate going against him.
2: He's got a full slate.
1: So he's still got to be like, this was terrible. I can't believe this. But Trump bad?
0: Right.
1: Please vote for me. It's just so weak. By the way, that coffee shop too, Poetica Coffee. I'm not even joking, dude. They brag about their radical hospitality.
0: Yeah.
2: What does that mean?
1: Well, it's rooted in the Uzbek tradition where the guest is sacred. The books are unbanned and the door is open to everyone. Unless you support the Jews.
0: Right, unless you're
1: Jewish. And then out and no coffee for you. Wow.
2: Mm.
1: And then they even said on social media, Poetica, too bad we didn't recognize you right away or we would have turned you away. We issued you a refund. We don't need your money. It's probably coming from AIPAC anyways. Enjoy your loss on Tuesday. Don't ever come back to Poetica. Yeah.
2: I wonder if you just refuse service to Muslims, how that would go over.
0: Oh, gosh.
1: Good luck.
0: Just wondering. The problem with that is that there's maybe somebody in that crowd who will come cut your head off.
2: Yeah.
1: It could be. Assistant Attorney General Harmeet Dhillon said, federal law prohibits public accommodations such as coffee shops from discriminating against patrons based on their race, religion, or national origin. These actions are not only reprehensible, they're potentially illegal. So the Civil Rights Division opened the investigation, and there you go. By the way, Goldman also said, I'm sorry to see this post, Poetica. The barista could not have been nicer to my 7-year-old daughter and me, allowing her to use the bathroom even though we had not purchased anything. I made sure to buy a coffee in return for her kindness. I hope you at least make sure she gets the tip she deserved. Ooh. Boy, oh boy.
2: Well.
1: Other news, Major League Baseball looks like has walked themselves back a little bit, Scotty.
2: From the Pride Night stuff?
1: Yeah. They had threatened several San Francisco Giants players over Bible verses that they marked on their Pride Night caps. Yeah. Saying, okay, we're not going to fine or discipline anybody. Because Josh Hawley, the Republican senator from Missouri, sent that letter to the commissioner, Rob Manfred. So Manfred responded saying, hey, first of all, the Giants were at fault here more than Major League Baseball. Okay? I'm not joking.
2: Oh, my gosh.
1: He said, by warning the Giants players that they may not include Bible verses on their caps in the future, Major League Baseball was not discriminating or chastising those players based on their religious beliefs. Rather, Major League Baseball was enforcing with only an oral warning, a long-standing, collectively bargained rule that keeps uniforms clean and avoids controversy. Okay? Okay. Except they have the Pride Night uniforms. It's ridiculous. But that is chosen by the team, not an individual player, is what they're getting at. They're saying, unfortunately, this was Manfred. This year, the Giants' communication with players was inadequate and not clear. Some players apparently did not understand that they had the option to wear their normal uniform and elected to add messages to their hats bearing the Pride logo as a result.
0: See, it's not that we were trying to force them to do anything. They just misunderstood.
1: Yes.
0: Uh-huh.
1: Goes on to say, after the game had concluded, my office issued a routine oral warning about the uniform policy violation. Unfortunately, it was issued before we became aware of the Giants' lapse in communication.
0: Oh, my God.
1: They just bust them, man.
2: Unreal.
1: The players were neither fined nor disciplined, nor will they ever be. So there you go. Well, and you had different sports outlets criticizing the players. You've missed the point.
2: Oh, I know.
1: Pride Night, it's supposed to be inclusive. And here you're quoting Genesis that, the rainbow is a sign from God to people. I'm not going to flood the earth again. How dare you bring that into Pride Night?
0: Right.
1: What a joke.
2: What a joke is right.
0: I think it really just exposes their own insecurity.

0: insecurities about the whole thing.
1: I think so, too.
0: They know it's silly. They know it's stupid. And the moment somebody pushes back a little bit is, I mean, all of a sudden, they're like LeBron James. They're just flopping all over the place.
2: Yeah.
3: So does Major League Baseball still have... hate Scott?
0: Yes, Major League Baseball definitely hates Scott and hates everything about him, his cats, his wife, his daughter, his granddaughters, everything.
4: They hate you. They hate God. They hate children. And damn them there.
3: Oh. Yes. It's always one of your favorites, isn't it? Always. Yeah. I will stop playing that Alex clip the moment you stop laughing at it because it kills me every time.
2: It's you doing the sound, too. It's funny.
3: That part? Okay, it's time. We do this a couple of times a day, go around the table. It may not be the biggest story out there, but it caught your attention. You want to bring it in. David, today, what's your story?
0: Well, a guy in Australia, he's 58 years old, Joseph McGrail Baitup. He is in the Guinness Book of World Records now. He has set the record as the world's loudest person. He is an honorary town crier, and he yelled the word now at 122.4 decibels.
3: Hmm. Ready?
5: Yeah. My lords, my ladies and gentlemen, welcome to Canberra!
6: I can tell you my daughter's deaf now. No, there's no way that you could actually practice for it. You have to just keep it for the day, especially with the world record attempt. It took me 7 attempts just for one word, which was the word now, and my voice was shot for the next couple of days as well. It was husky. It was terrible.
3: It was husky.
0: Yes. Got to say, though, Guinness needs to apologize here and really reflect on a few things, because saying that he is the loudest person in the world, that is straight up Jasmine Crockett erasure, okay?
3: Oh, man.
0: Once again, she's been slighted by Whitey.
3: Never going to end, is it?
0: Mm-hmm.
3: Poor Jasmine. I think I had a clip of him actually saying it, too.
0: Oh, really?
3: If you can
2: take
3: it. The
2: word now?
3: I thought so.
2: Oh.
3: Let me look real quick.
2: Are we going to be able to do this without my headphones blowing up?
3: I think so.
2: Okay.
3: Let's see what this is. Is that the same clip or is this the different one?
5: No! Microphone! Sportscar!
7: Can I please
5: shave?
7: Can I have some eggs?
5: God bless Australia! And God save the king!
3: Yeah, that was pretty much it. Sounds awful, doesn't it?
2: Well...
0: It just sounds like one of those talking cats.
2: I was going to say a cat.
8: No.
3: One of those?
2: Yeah. Well, you know, he hits those notes now, but when he gets older, it's going to be tough.
3: Yeah, it is. Like Robert Plant.
2: David Lee Roth or Vince Neil.
3: All right, Scotty, what do you got for your story?
2: Yesterday, speaking of music, yesterday, a pioneer in the music world, Clive Davis, passed away at the age of 94, by the way.
3: Mm-hmm.
2: Clive Davis, now, if you don't know the name, he was a lawyer. He came out of law school, and his parents died when he was young, when he was a teenager. And he got himself into law school, and he ended up as a lawyer for Columbia Records in 1960. Mm-hmm. Well, by 1965, he was running a label.
3: Amazing.
2: His ascent was quick. Never learned how to play an instrument, didn't know anything about music, just what he liked. And he liked a broad array of music. Ended up working for at Columbia, signing Carlos Santana, Chicago, Earth, Wind, and Fire, Aerosmith, Springsteen. I mean, the list goes on and on. Then he formed his own label, Arista. He got canned from Columbia.
3: Oh, yeah.
2: Because he used some part of it was he used Columbia money to pay for his kid's bar mitzvah. And they found out about it. So that was one of the things he got booted for. And he was one of the first guys, too, that would go around to different radio stations around the country. That's when DJs could play their own stuff, whatever they wanted.
3: Mm-hmm.
2: And he might bring some goodies for them just to get them to play some records for them.
3: So now he started all the Payola stuff, right?
2: That institution had a long, long life after that.
3: And you've benefited from it greatly.
2: Didn't it, Mr. Markley?
3: You got to do so much stuff. It's unbelievable.
2: Well, I have some friends in the record business, yes, that I have nothing to do with now. Yes. disassociated now. But anyway,
3: well,
2: he went
3: the off. Rock guys got some stuff, but not like the top 40 guys. Top 40 that guys was crazy.
2: Yeah, we got a lot of stuff. But at any rate, so he was sort of instrumental in all of this, launching the careers of Whitney Houston. He saw her when she was, what, 19 years old.
3: Yeah.
2: And went, yes, that's she needs to be signed to a record deal. Barry Manilow at his heyday. Grateful Dead. By the way, the Grateful Dead's biggest career in terms of record sales was done through Arista Records.
3: Well, with Touch of Grey.
2: Which Clive Davis ran, yeah.
3: That's right.
2: And so anyway, on and on the list goes, and it is amazing to me. He had no musical training at all. Didn't play any instruments, just had these great ears. He could just hear things.
3: Yes.
2: And, yeah. And also just the extent of it. I mean, he went from Aretha Franklin to Billy Joel to rappers, you know, later. I mean, it was just, yeah. It's wild.
3: Aerosmith named him in a song. A great song.
2: Did they?
3: Yeah, no surprise.
2: Okay. I guess they loved him. Everybody loved him that worked with him.
3: You don't know that song?
2: No, I probably do if I heard it.
3: Oh, it's an album cut. You wouldn't know it. You're right. A top 40 guy.
2: Yeah, we only played the hits.
3: Golly. Yeah. That's a great song.
2: I love Aerosmith.
3: That might be used as a bet on this show, and you didn't even know.
2: I probably didn't. No, it was.
3: Yeah, seriously.
2: Clive Davis was name checked, huh?
3: Yeah, in that song.
2: I'll be darned.
3: Yeah.
2: Anyway, long life, big life, and he did live a big life. And people talked about his Grammy parties. After the Grammys, he'd have these huge parties. And
3: yes.
2: Everybody went to him. Anyway.
3: Can I get to my story now, or are you just going to keep waxing all night on Clive Davis?
2: No, I could, but no, right. I won't.
3: I'll just make it quick. This was something. We had the whole story about, you know, the Pride Nights with Major League Baseball. There's Pride Night in Minnesota. WNBA. The Lynx. And I mean, there was a ton of people there. And here's the thing. They lost the game. And the coach, afterwards, was a little upset, thinking they should have won it for him. This is Cheryl Reeve being asked the question, and here you go.
8: Cheryl, one of the positives tonight was just the crowd, 11,600.
9: The crowd was amazing.
8: I mean, for a Pride night to get that type of crowd where the upper deck, every seat's filled, just...
9: Should have done it for the gays. We didn't get it done.
3: She was very upset. Should have did it for the gays. They lost the game.
2: That's a t-shirt, isn't it?
3: You know, I'm saying for the gays. Maybe quote of the year. As far as a WNBA coach, there you go. That's what I was thinking. Okay, there's much to get to. Oh, you don't want to put your drugs in a bag labeled drugs if you're a criminal. No. Nimrod's in the news is coming up, and the news.

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5: 8 members of a North Texas Antifa terror cell received historic federal sentences today. These are the folks who ambushed the Alvarado facility, mm-hmm. ICE detention facility.
4: Yeah.
5: Prison terms ranging from 30 years to life in prison.
4: Good.
5: This was the first federal Antifa terrorism prosecution and convictions in U.S. history. The ringleader of it got 100 years in prison.
4: Just an idea, huh?
5: Yeah.
4: All right, we got to get to Nimrods. Here we go.
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8: I love the poorly educated.
4: All right. Nimrods in the News, we go to Kentucky. 51-year-old Tricia Crowley and 48-year-old Damon Bennett are facing felony charges. Why? Well, the car was parked in an quote, employee spot. So an officer checked it out. They looked inside. They saw Trisha and Damon with a bag that said, I'm not joking, definitely not a bag full of drugs.
6: Well, why would they even search it then?
5: Yeah.
4: Well, surprisingly, it was filled with drugs.
6: Huh.
4: Trisha also had a fake ID, and Damon, surprisingly, had some outstanding warrants. So all sorts of charges they're facing now. Definitely not a bag full of drugs, and that's Nimrod's in the news.

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4: From ABC News, I'm Dave Packer. The Senate and then the House today approved one of the most far-reaching pieces of housing legislation to come up for a vote in more than 35 years. The 21st Century Road to Housing Act, in part, limits corporations' ability to buy single-family homes.
5: The Senate last night passed it with overwhelming bipartisan support. Five Republican senators voted against the bill. Among them, Florida Senator Rick Scott, who tells Fox News he doesn't think it'll help.
6: It's at the local level.
7: As a final step, the president's signature would make this bill law. Christiane Cordero, ABC News, Washington.
4: The Senate late today approving for the first time a bipartisan war powers resolution in a rebuke of President Trump over his war in Iran. Four Republicans joining Democrats, including Senator Bill Cassidy.
8: The reason I voted for them in the first place is I feel like Congress needs to have more input into the policies that are being made. And I feel like this is the only way I can make that point.
4: The resolution does not have the force of law. The White House says the vote has, quote, no significance. Meanwhile, mixed signals about the Iran peace deal.
9: Vice President J.D. Vance says Iran has agreed to allow nuclear inspections, something that was part of the Obama nuclear deal, which Trump scrapped. But Iran's foreign ministry says there are no new plans to let inspectors into their nuclear sites.
10: They're wrong. They're wrong. They know they're wrong. They told us inside, and we have it down 100% inspections.
9: Still, President Trump saying there's, quote, no rush for these inspections to begin.
4: ABC's Rachel Scott, Jeffrey Epstein, longtime executive secretary Leslie Groff, telling Congress she was unaware of her boss's notorious sex trafficking activities.
11: Groff told lawmakers that she routinely scheduled massage appointments for her boss, but never booked appointments for anyone she knew to be underage, according to a House Oversight Committee transcript released Tuesday. She told lawmakers, quote, I thought it was just something he